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0: Thank you so much for joining us for Sacred Music here on this Saturday evening. My name is Aubrey Blank, and that was music from the National Lutheran Choir. It's called Grant Unto Us.
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0: Proclaiming Christ for you since 1924. You're listening to KFUO Radio. Welcome back to Sacred Music on this Saturday evening. My name is Aubrey, and I'm so glad that you are here with us. We have music from the choir of King's College, Cambridge, headed your way right now. This is Dear Lord and Father of Mankind.

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You're listening to KFUO Radio. My name is Aubrey. We have music from the Orpheus Choir of Nazareth. Up now, this is "The Lord is My Shepherd."

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0: 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Up now on Sacred Music, this is the gospel hymn, When the Roll is Called Up Yonder.

0: Psalm 33, 6 through 9. By the word of the Lord the heavens were made, and by the breath of his mouth all their host. He gathers the waters of the sea as a heap. He puts the deeps in storehouses. Let all the earth fear the Lord. Let all the inhabitants of the world stand in awe of him. For he spoke, and it came to be. He commanded, and it stood firm.
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Good evening. This is Dan Darnall from KFUO Radio. Christ for you anytime, anywhere. That was Abide With Me by New Covenant. It's my pleasure to spend the next several hours with you, bringing you sacred music. 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

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Right now, I am chilling on KFUO Radio. 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

0: Matthew 6:25-34. Therefore I tell you, do not be anxious about your life, what you will eat or what you will drink, nor about your body, what you will put on. Is not life more than food, and the body more than clothing? Look at the birds of the air, they neither sow nor reap nor gather into barns, and yet your heavenly Father feeds them. Are you not more value than they? And which of you, by being anxious, can add a single hour to his span of life? And why are you anxious about clothing? Consider the lilies of the field, how they grow. They neither toil nor spin. Yet I tell you, even Solomon in all his glory was not arrayed like one of these. But if God so clothes the grass of the field, which today is alive and tomorrow is thrown into the oven, will he not much more clothe you, O you of little faith? Therefore, do not be anxious, saying, what shall we eat, or what shall we drink, or what shall we wear? For the Gentiles seek after all these things, and your heavenly Father knows that you need them all. But seek first the kingdom of God and his righteousness, and all these things will be added to you. Therefore, do not be anxious about tomorrow, for tomorrow will be anxious for itself. Sufficient for the day is its own trouble.
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God's blessings to you, brothers and sisters in Christ, on this early Sunday morning. That was Now Glad of Heart by Lee Scott Singers. This is Dan Dardall from KFUO Radio. Up next, the St. John's Lutheran Church with Children of the Heavenly Father.

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0: Matthew 11, 28 through 30. Jesus said, "Come to me, all who labor and are heavy laden, and I will give you rest. Take my yoke upon you and learn from me, for I am gentle and lowly in heart, and you will find rest for your souls. For my yoke is easy and my burden is light."
1: Good morning. This is Dan Darnall from KFUO Radio. Christ for you anytime, anywhere. My time with you is just about over. I hope that the sacred music you've been listening to put a warm spot in your heart and a smile on your face. Up next, "A Mighty Fortress Is Our God" by Charles Orr. 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

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My name is Callie Annette with KFUO Radio, and our next selection is Grazioso, performed by St. John's Lutheran Church.

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0: Matthew 5, 3 through 12. Blessed are the poor in spirit, for theirs is the kingdom of heaven. Blessed are those who mourn, for they shall be comforted. Blessed are the meek, for they shall inherit the earth. Blessed are those who hunger and thirst for righteousness, for they shall be satisfied. Blessed are the merciful, for they shall receive mercy. Blessed are the pure in heart, for they shall see God. Blessed are the peacemakers, for they shall be called sons of God. Blessed are those who are persecuted for righteousness' sake, for theirs is the kingdom of heaven. Blessed are you when others revile you and persecute you and utter all kinds of evil against you falsely on my account. Rejoice and be glad, for your reward is great in heaven, for so they persecuted the prophets who were before you.
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Christ for you. Anytime, anywhere.

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Doxology, performed by Smitty Price. Blessings to each and every one of you listening. My name is Kalia Nutt with KFUO Radio, and our next sacred music selection is performed by the Orpheus Choir of Nazareth. God so loved the world.

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0: Joyful, Joyful, We Adore Thee, performed by the National Lutheran Choir. 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

0: Out of the Deep, performed by John Rutter and the Cambridge Singers. 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

0: He Watching Over Israel, performed by the Orpheus Choir of Nazareth. 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

Good morning. For our daily prayer, we use the order of morning prayer found on page 235 in the Lutheran Service Book or on page 024 in the middle section of Treasury of Daily Prayer. 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

0: Greetings in Christ. I'm Pastor Kevin Yoakum. The New Testament reading for today is from Galatians chapter 1, verses 1 to 24. Paul, an apostle, not from men nor through man, but through Jesus Christ and God the Father, who raised him from the dead, and all the brothers who are with me, to the churches of Galatia, grace to you and peace from God our Father and the Lord Jesus Christ, who gave himself for our sins to deliver us from the present evil age, according to the will of our God and Father, to whom be glory forever and ever. Amen. I am astonished that you are so quickly deserting him who called you in the grace of Christ and are turning to a different gospel. Not that there is another one, but there are some who trouble you and want to distort the gospel of Christ. But even if we or an angel from heaven should preach to you a gospel contrary to the one we preach to you, let him be accursed. As we have said before, so now I say again, if anyone is preaching to you a gospel contrary to the one you received, let him be accursed. For am I now seeking the approval of man or of God? Or am I trying to please man? If I were still trying to please man, I would not be a servant of Christ. For I would have you know, brothers, that the gospel that was preached by me is not man's gospel. For I did not receive it from any man, nor was I taught it, but I received it through a revelation of Jesus Christ. For you have heard of my former life in Judaism, how I persecuted the church of God violently and tried to destroy it. And I was advancing in Judaism beyond many of my own age among my people. So extremely zealous was I for the traditions of my fathers. But when he who had set me apart before I was born, and who called me by his grace, was pleased to reveal his son to me, in order that I might preach him among the Gentiles, I did not immediately consult with anyone. Nor did I go up to Jerusalem to those who were apostles before me. But I went away into Arabia and returned again to Damascus. Then after 3 years, I went up to Jerusalem to visit Cephas and remained with him 15 days. But I saw none of the other apostles except James, the Lord's brother. In what I am writing to you before God, I do not lie. Then I went into the regions of Syria and Cilicia, and I was still unknown in person to the churches of Judea that are in Christ. They only were hearing it said, "He who used to persecute us is now preaching the faith he once tried to destroy." And they glorified God because of me. O Lord, have mercy upon us. Thanks be to God. In many and various ways God spoke to his people of old by the prophets, but now in these last days he has spoken to us by his Son. The Apostle Paul writes in verse 8, "Let him be accursed." And then he says it again in verse 9, "Let him be accursed." That's a pretty strong word. Accursed, condemned, devoted to God for destruction. Why is Paul, an apostle of Jesus Christ, declaring judgment, curses, condemnation upon anyone? If anyone is preaching to you a gospel contrary to the one we preached to you, let him be accursed. If anyone changes the gospel message, he says, we should let them be condemned. So what's the gospel message? It's here in verse 4. The Lord Jesus Christ, who gave himself for our sins to deliver us. Jesus Christ, the Son of God, gave himself over to God's judgment on our behalf, to die because of our sins, so that we could be delivered from those sins from the present evil age. Our sins, transgressions and iniquities, our sins of heart, mind and hand, thought, word and deed, our faults, failings, and fears, our lack of trust and love, refusing to pray, praise, and give thanks, disregarding God's word and worship, rejecting the authorities God has placed over us, disregard for any human life or proper marital relationship, greed, gossiping, and coveting, our sins and others, Jesus has become sin for us and delivered us from the judgment of them all. Christ alone, by grace alone, no other Savior, no other gospel. But now someone among the Galatian Christians is preaching a different message of salvation, trying to convince people there is a different hope, a new, different, or additional way of salvation. According to them, Christ alone has become Christ is not enough. Instead of grace alone through faith alone, the false teachers want to offer some other work of the flesh, some false knowledge, or some way, other way or savior. Maybe it's Christ's work and my work. Maybe it's Christ's work and some secret knowledge. For the Galatians, they were being told it's Jesus Christ and circumcision. For us today, we have been told any number of other distorted gospels. Christ and my works, Jesus and speaking in tongues, Jesus Christ and being of the right tribe or ethnicity, Jesus Christ, but not this or that. Take the life, death, and resurrection of Jesus Christ and add anything else to it as necessary for our salvation, and you don't have the gospel anymore. That's a different gospel, a distorted gospel. But our Lord is telling us through the Apostle Paul, there can simply be no other gospel. The Lord Jesus Christ gave himself for our sins to deliver us. No one else, no other way, no other work, no other person, no other knowledge, no other path. It's Jesus, just Jesus, justified by, just by Jesus and him alone. Maybe that's not the salvation we want to hear. We might think, isn't there any other good news gospel to preach? Feel good emotions? Do we really need to talk about sin? Do we really need to say that Jesus is the only way? Can't there be another way? Or another religion maybe that can be saved too? If I told you what you wanted to hear, I would only be seeking the approval of man. I'd be a yes man, and I wouldn't be a servant of God proclaiming the gospel. I would just be telling us what our itching ears wanted to hear. But the truth is actually God's truth and not man's invention. And it is a gospel truth worth rejoicing over. I don't have to look anywhere else for salvation. Jesus has done it. Christ alone. No other gospel to be searching for or wondering about. Just Jesus. One gospel is all you need. His work is enough for everyone. Any other message can be devoted to destruction. We have the only gospel, the only Savior we will ever need. Amen. We pray. Lord God of truth, you converted the Apostle Paul from persecutor of the church to courageous preacher of the true gospel, that Jesus Christ gave himself for our sins to deliver us from the present evil age. Deliver us from all false gospels, so that we may remain faithful to Christ alone, whose death and resurrection are the source of our salvation, through Jesus Christ our Lord.
1: O Lord, our Heavenly Father, almighty and everlasting God, you have safely brought us to the beginning of this day. Defend us in the same with your mighty power, and grant that this day we fall into no sin, neither run into any kind of danger, but that all our doings, being ordered by your governance, may be righteous in your sight. Through Jesus Christ, your Son,

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0: You shall not covet your neighbor's house.
7: You shall not covet your neighbor's wife, or his manservant or maidservant, his ox or donkey, or anything that belongs to your neighbor.
1: I, the Lord your God, am a jealous God, punishing the children for the sin of the fathers to the third and fourth generation of those who hate me, by showing love to 1,000 generations of those who love me and keep my commandments.
6: I believe in God the Father Almighty, maker of heaven and earth.
0: And in Jesus Christ, his only Son, our Lord,
8: who was conceived by the Holy Spirit, born of the Virgin Mary,
0: suffered under Pontius Pilate, and was crucified, died, and was buried.
7: He descended into hell. The third day he rose again from the dead. He ascended into heaven and sits at the right hand of God the Father Almighty.
1: From thence he will come to judge the living and the dead.
4: And I believe in the Holy Spirit, the Holy Christian Church,
6: the communion of saints, the forgiveness of sins,
0: the resurrection of the body, and the life everlasting.
4: Amen.
9: Our Father, who art in heaven, hallowed be thy name.
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0: Give us this day our daily bread.
1: And forgive us our trespasses as we forgive those who trespass against us.
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0: For thine is the kingdom and the power and the glory forever and ever.
7: Amen.
1: Amen.
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2: Almighty Father, bless the word, which through your grace we now have heard. Oh, may the precious seed take root, spring up, and bear abundant fruit. Oftentimes, as a coach or teacher, I have invited a guest speaker into my practice or into my classroom to speak to the athletes

0: This is the day the Lord has made. Let us rejoice and be glad in it. Oh, come, let us worship the Lord in the name of the Father and of the Son and of the Holy Spirit. Amen. A reading from Psalm 65, verses 9 through 13. You visit the earth and water it. You greatly enrich it. The river of God is full of water. You provide their grain, for so you have prepared it. You water its furrows abundantly, settling its ridges, softening it with showers, and blessing its growth. You crown the year with your bounty. Your wagon tracks overflow with abundance. The pastures of the wilderness overflow. The hills gird themselves with joy. The meadows clothe themselves with flocks. The valleys deck themselves with grain. They shout and sing together for joy. This is the word of the Lord. Glory be to the Father, and to the Son, and to the Holy Spirit, as it was in the beginning, is now, and will be forever. Amen.
1: We continue with verse 5 of Thy Strong Word, again led by the Worship Anew Choir from Fort Wayne, Indiana.

Our first lesson for this, the seventh Sunday after Pentecost, is found in Isaiah chapter 55, verses 10 through 13. Isaiah writes, "For as the rain and the snow come down from heaven, and do not return there, but water the earth, making it bring forth and sprout, giving seed to the sower and bread to the eater, so shall my word be that goes out from my mouth. It shall not return to me empty,

0: that shall accomplish that which I purpose and shall succeed in the thing for which I sent it. For you shall go out in joy and be led forth in peace. The mountains and the hills before you shall break forth into singing, and all the trees of the field shall clap their hands. Instead of the thorn shall come up the cypress. Instead of the briar shall come up the myrtle. And it shall make a name for the Lord, an everlasting sign that shall not be cut off. This is the word of the Lord. And our holy gospel is found in Matthew chapter 13, verses 1 through 9, and then Jesus explaining the parable in verses 18 through 23. And there we read these words of the gospel. That same day, Jesus went out of the house and sat beside the sea. And great crowds gathered about him so that he got into a boat and sat down. And the whole crowd stood on the beach. And he told them many things in parables, saying, a sower went out to sow. And as he sowed, some seeds fell along the path, and the birds came and devoured them. Other seeds fell on rocky ground, where they did not have much soil. And immediately they sprang up, since they had no depth of soil. But when the sun rose, they were scorched, and since they had no root, they withered away. Other seed fell among thorns, and the thorns grew up and choked them. Other seeds fell on good soil and produced grain, some 100-fold, some 60, some 30. He who has ears, let him hear. Hear then the parable of the sower. When anyone hears the words of the kingdom and does not understand it, the evil one comes and snatches away what has been sown in his heart. That this is what was sown along the path. As for what was sown on rocky ground, this is the one who hears the word and immediately receives it with joy. Yet he has no root in himself, but endures for a while. And when tribulation or persecution arises on account of the word, immediately he falls away. As for what was sown among thorns, this is the one who hears the word, but the cares of the world and the deceitfulness of riches choke the word, and it proves unfruitful. As for what was sown on good soil, this is the one who hears the word and understands it. He indeed bears fruit and yields, in one case 100-fold, in another 60, and in another 30. This is the gospel of the Lord. What a privilege we have to worship our great God, responding to the gift of his word by confessing our faith. And we do so using the words of the Apostles' Creed. I believe in God, the Father Almighty, maker of heaven and earth, and in Jesus Christ, his only Son, our Lord, who was conceived by the Holy Spirit, born of the Virgin Mary, suffered under Pontius Pilate, was crucified, died, and was buried. He descended into hell. The third day he rose again from the dead. He ascended into heaven and sits at the right hand of God the Father Almighty. From thence he will come to judge the living and the dead. I believe in the Holy Spirit, the Holy Christian Church, the communion of saints, the forgiveness of sins, the resurrection of the body, and the life everlasting. Amen.
1: Our sermon hymn this day is Fruitful Trees, the Spirit's Sowing. led by the Indiana District Choir of Lutheran Women in Mission.

0: Our sermon for today is given by Reverend Dr. Thomas Allersmeyer with a message entitled, Now What?
1: Grace, mercy, and peace be unto you from God our Father and from our Lord and Savior, Jesus Christ. Amen. Now what? Having heard the word of God, the question that always should burden the Christian is, now what? By the way, that's a question we often ask. We ask it after we've heard something on the news, after something unexpected has happened, maybe after a conversation that leaves us thinking. And it's also a good question this day, having heard the parable of the soils, it's a good question to ask, having heard the word of God. Now what? Well, the first thing to understand is we are dirt. That's absolutely right. My grandson, who is in middle school, has a good friend whose name is Adam. And Adam and I kind of have a little bit of a kidding relationship. And I affectionately address him, and he always responds to it. I call him the dirt man. And that's because his name, Adam, comes from the Hebrew word Adama, which means the man of the earth. It's our inside joke. But Jesus' parable this day reminds us that spiritually speaking, we are all dirt men and dirt women. The seed in the parable is not our effort. It's not our sincerity. The seed is God's word, Christ himself, and God sows that word generously. He sows it through scripture. He sows it through preaching. He sows it through teaching and conversation. And yes, even through modern means, as you probably are experiencing right now as you watch this on television or via streaming on your computer or are hearing it on the radio, which means that this day you are soil. And that leads us to a very important truth, which we need to hear very clearly. We are not the sower. We are not the seed. We are the soil. So now what? Jesus challenges us by describing the different ways people receive and respond to God's word. There is the well-trodden path where the word never really enters. I call this a Christless response. It's where you just simply, it just cannot penetrate in any sort of way. Well, then there is in the parable, the rocky ground. That's where there is initial joy, but there's no depth. We might call that a hopeless response. And then there is the thorn-infested ground, where worries and distraction choke the word off. They pull on us and distract us. That's a faithless response. Each one of these responses turns away from Jesus in one way or another, which leads us to the real question behind this and all of Jesus' parables. And that is, now what? The trap in this, and I've fallen into it, and I bet you have as well, is, I'm going to be good soil. I'll be the good soil. And if we're honest, many of us hear this parable and immediately make the resolution, I'm going to try harder, do better, fix what's wrong so that I can be good soil. But here's the problem. Soil cannot improve itself, and neither can we. We cannot add anything to God's word. We cannot make it more powerful. We cannot make it work better than it already is. I brought along a little illustration, and that is my phone and GPS. God be praised for GPS. I am geographically challenged. I've been known to get lost in buildings before, let alone driving around town. But think about the GPS. It's programmed. It already knows the way. I can't make it any smarter by arguing with it. I can't improve it by giving it suggestions. All that we can do is simply follow. God's word works in the same way. It already knows the way, the truth, and the life that is ours through the life and death and resurrection and ascension of our Savior Jesus Christ. It always directs us with Christ at the center. It leads us where we need to go. My dear friend in Christ, good soil is not your achievement. Good soil is produced by God's word pointing to Christ. It gives us the gift of trust. As Peter once said in John chapter 6, when Jesus said, as people were fleeing away from him, he says to the disciples, "You also going to leave me?" And Peter has those great words, "Lord, to whom shall we go? You have the words of eternal life." So now what? We receive. We don't improve. We pray in the words of a beautiful contemporary hymn. I think I'll sing it. I love this hymn.

0: Take your truth, plant it deep in us, shape and fashion us in your likeness, that the light of Christ might be seen today. And when God's word is planted, something happens. Not because of us, but because the word is alive. The word points us to the living, loving Savior Jesus Christ. And when we make a wrong turn, and yes, we do make wrong turns in life. So now what? When we fail, when we fall short of God's perfect standard, when we've sinned against God and one another in thought and word and deed, I go back to the GPS. And what does it say when I get off the pass? Recalculating, getting you back, and so does God's word. It keeps calling us back, keeps forgiving us, keeps guiding us again and again and again. So now what? We trust the word. We cling to Christ and we respond to the great gift of salvation in Jesus Christ in faith and with words of praise. A hymn writer that I love is Martin Franzmann. He was a great Lutheran hymn writer, and he happened to write a hymn for each one of our two seminaries. The one from Fort Wayne, the seminary from which I graduated from, is not particularly my favorite, but I do love the one that he composed for the beginning of the school year at our seminary in St. Louis, Missouri. Thy strong word did cleave the darkness. And I love the gutsy stanza that speaks of our response and what that word does in our lives. Give us lips to sing thy glory, tongues thy mercy to proclaim, throats that shout the hope that fills us, mouths to speak thy holy name. And then the chorus, Alleluia, Alleluia, may the light which thou dost send fill our songs with Alleluias, Alleluias without end. Now what? That's what. In the name and for the glory of our Lord Jesus Christ, who has taught us to pray, Our Father, who art in heaven, hallowed be thy name. Thy kingdom come, thy will be done on earth as it is in heaven. Give us this day our daily bread, and forgive us our trespasses, as we forgive those who trespass against us. And lead us not into temptation, but deliver us from evil. For thine is the kingdom, and the power and the glory forever and ever. Amen. My dear friend in Christ, the Lord bless you and keep you. The Lord make his face shine upon you and be gracious unto you. The Lord look upon you with favor and give you peace in the name of the Father and of the Son and of the Holy Spirit. Amen.
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0: Thank you for joining us in worship this week. 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I'm Eric Kaczynski, and I want you to know that Jesus loves you and holds you close to his heart. Thank you for being a part of our worship together. Worship Anew is produced weekly from the Wolf Chapel and L.C. Rossman Media Center on the campus of Concordia Theological Seminary in Fort Wayne, Indiana, where pastors have been preparing for the ministry since 1846.
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2: 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I'm Pastor Shane Yonker. 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Here, all Christians are called to stand firm in the faith, relying on the truth of God's word and his grace, while we look with hope to his judgment at the end of the age. Want to hear more? 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
3: 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Community Happens by Margaret Hinchey from Loveland, Colorado. Let us consider how to stir up one another to love and good works, not neglecting to meet together, but encouraging one another. Hebrews 10, verses 24 and 25. It's Sunday morning after late service. A couple sits at a large round table with a cup of coffee and a donut hole. Soon a widower joins them, and then another single guy stops and asks to join. Conversations begin about the sermon that day. The next week, they all head for that same table, and another couple joins. Community happens. By the work of the Holy Spirit, that community is sustained as they make their Christian walk. Recently, a member of that group died suddenly, and the others supported his family through a difficult journey. That's part of being community, to mourn with those who mourn and rejoice with those who rejoice. Each Sunday morning, I see this group greeting each other with hugs and smiles, and I leave with a smile as well. Heavenly Father, thank you for sending your Holy Spirit to bind us together in communities of love and support. Amen.
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Well, good morning. Welcome to Ascension this morning. Assistant Pastor Matt Cox, Pastor Clark is still celebrating the wedding of his son. So we give him the Sunday off. Glad you're here with us. Welcome to everyone who's tuning in online and via KFUO AM 850. That KFUO broadcast this week is sponsored by Peggy Triska in thanksgiving to God for another year around the sun. We can all say amen to that. Just a few announcements as we get started this morning. There's, just like we had last year, the Area Lutheran Softball Tournament is coming up August 1st and 2nd. If that is something you are interested in playing for that men's league, that'll be, like I said, coming up. Get in touch with either the church office or with our awesome team manager, Steele Shippey, and we'll hopefully put a good field in like we did last year as well. Wednesday morning, there's women's Bible study going on. It's at 9:30 in the Concordia Room. That's led by Heather Stiles. And I think we do have a picture to share, hopefully. Looking back at the booth. Maybe. And if not, then we won't. So. All right. With that, then, we begin our time of worship together with our opening hymn. It's number 901 in Lutheran Service Book, Open Now Thy Gates of Beauty.

0: We begin in the name of the Father, and of the Son, and of the Holy Spirit.
1: Amen.
0: If we say we have no sin, we deceive ourselves, and the truth is not in us.
1: But if we confess our sins, God

0: is faithful and just, will forgive our sins and cleanse us from all unrighteousness.
1: Let us then confess our sins to God our Father.
2: Most merciful God, we confess
0: that we are by nature sinful and unclean. We have sinned against you in thought, word, and deed, by what we have done and by what we have not done. We have not loved you with our whole heart. We have not loved our neighbors as ourselves. We justly deserve your present and eternal punishment. For the sake of your Son, Jesus Christ, have mercy on us. Forgive us, renew us, and lead us, so that we may delight in your will and walk in your ways, to the glory of your holy name. Amen.
3: Almighty God, in his mercy, has given his Son to die for you, and for his sake forgives you all of your sins. As a called and ordained servant of Christ, and by his authority, I therefore forgive you all of your sins, in the name of the Father, and of the Son, and of the Holy Spirit. Amen.
1: The Lord is merciful and gracious,
0: slow to anger and abounding in steadfast love.
1: As for man, his days are like grass.
0: He flourishes like a flower of the field.
1: For the wind passes over it, and it is gone.
0: And its place knows it no more.
1: But the steadfast love of the Lord is from everlasting to everlasting on those who fear him.
0: It is righteousness to children's children.
1: To those who keep his covenant
0: and remember to do his commandments.
1: The Lord has established his throne in the heavens.
0: And his kingdom rules over all.
2: Glory be to the Father, and to the Son, and to the Holy Spirit, as it was in the beginning, is now, and will be forever. Amen.
1: The Lord is merciful and gracious,
0: slow to anger and abounding in steadfast love.

0: The Lord be with you.
1: And also with you.
0: Let us pray. Blessed Lord, since you have caused all holy scriptures to be written for our learning, grant that we may so hear them, read, mark, learn, and inwardly digest them, that we may embrace and ever hold fast the blessed hope of everlasting life. Through Jesus Christ, your Son, our Lord, who lives and reigns with you and the Holy Spirit, one God, now and forever. Amen. Amen. You may be seated.
2: The Old Testament reading is from Isaiah 55. For as the rain and the snow come down from heaven and do not return there but water the earth, may it bring forth and sprout, giving seed to the sower and bread to the eater. So shall my word be that goes out from my mouth. It shall not return to me empty, but it shall accomplish that which I purpose and shall succeed in the thing for which I sent it. For you shall go out in joy and be led forth in peace. The mountains and the hills before you shall break forth into singing, and all the trees of the field shall clap their hands. Instead of the thorn shall come up the cypress, instead of the briar shall come up the myrtle, and it shall make a name for the Lord, an everlasting sign that you shall not be cut off. This is the word of the Lord.
1: Thanks be to God.
2: The epistle is from Romans chapter 8. So then, brothers, we are debtors, not to the flesh, to live according to the flesh. For if you live according to the flesh, you will die. But if by the Spirit you put to death the deeds of the body, you will live. For all who are led by the Spirit of God are sons of God. For you did not receive the spirit of slavery to fall back into fear, but you have received the spirit of adoption as sons, by whom we cry, Abba, Father. The Spirit himself bears witness with our spirit that we are children of God, and if children, then heirs, heirs of God, and fellow heirs with Christ, provided we suffer with him in order that we may also be glorified with him. This is the word of the Lord.
1: Thanks be to God. I invite you to please stand as we sing the Alleluia.

The Holy Gospel according to St. Matthew, the 13th chapter. Glory to you, O Lord. That same day, Jesus went out of the house and sat beside the sea, and great crowds gathered about him so that he got into a boat and sat down, and the whole crowd stood on the beach. And he told them many things in parables, saying, A sower went out to sow, and as he sowed, some seeds fell along the path, and the birds came and devoured them. Other seeds fell on rocky ground where they did not have much soil, and immediately they sprang up since they had no depth of soil, but when the sun rose, they were scorched, and since they had no root, they withered away. Other seeds fell among thorns, and the thorns grew up and choked them. Other seeds fell on good soil and produced grain, some 100-fold, some 60, some 30. He who has ears, let him hear. Hear then the parable of the sower. When anyone hears the word of the kingdom and does not understand it, the evil one comes and snatches away what has been sown in his heart. This is what was sown along the path. As for what was sown on rocky ground, this is the one who hears the word and immediately receives it with joy, yet he has no root in himself, but endures for a while. And when tribulation or persecution arises on account of the word, immediately he falls away. As for what was sown among thorns, this is the one who hears the word, but the cares of the world and the deceitfulness of riches choke the word, and it proves unfruitful. As for what was sown on good soil, this is the one who hears the word and understands it. He indeed bears fruit and yields, in one case 100-fold, in another 60, and in another 30. This is the gospel of the Lord. Praise to you, O Christ. We join now together in confessing our Christian faith using the words of the Apostles' Creed. I believe in God the Father Almighty, maker of heaven and earth, and in Jesus Christ, his only Son, our Lord, who was conceived by the Holy Spirit, born of the Virgin Mary, suffered under Pontius Pilate, was crucified, died, and was buried. He descended into hell. The third day he rose again from the dead. He ascended into heaven and sits at the right hand of God the Father Almighty. From thence he will come to judge the living and the dead. I believe in the Holy Spirit, the Holy Christian Church, the communion of saints, the forgiveness of sins, the resurrection of the body, and the life everlasting. Amen. You may be seated. This time we invite the children forward for the children's message. As they come forward, we sing the verse of Jesus Loves Me.

0: Well, good morning, everybody. Thanks for coming up this morning. So I've got here, I don't know if you can see what's in this bag, I've got some seeds that I need to plant. And I've got two different cups I can use to plant them. I don't know, does one of these maybe look like it would work better than the other? What's in this cup? Rocks. Yeah, we just got rocks. The like white sharp rocks that you use for yard decoration. What's in this one?
1: Dirt.
0: Yeah, this is some good dirt. This is like some potting soil that I've got. So yeah, so I think if we were to plant, it would maybe work a little bit better in this one than in that one. But you know, it's interesting. Jesus told a story about someone planting seeds in our gospel reading. And he didn't just plant seeds in the good soil. He kind of threw those seeds over all kinds of soil. Rocky soil, packed down soil, soil with all sorts of weeds and thorns. He kind of threw that seed everywhere. And later Jesus tells his disciples, that's kind of like the word of God. It's not just for some people, it's for everybody. Now, not everyone's going to hear it, not everyone's going to listen to it, but did Jesus tell it to only the people he thought would listen to it? No, he told the good news of him coming and dying and rising again. He told it to everybody, and then he told his disciples. Did he tell his disciples, only tell those people who are going to listen? No, he said tell it to everybody, and that's what we are called to do today. That's how we heard about the word, is those people told their kids, and those people told their kids on down, and someone told us how much Jesus loves us, and then now what do we get to do? We get to tell other people how much Jesus loves them. Not just the ones we think are going to listen, but everybody. Whether they listen or not, that's up to God. But we tell everyone just how much Jesus loves them. So let's pray this morning. Hold your hands. Dear God, thank you for loving us so much and sending Jesus and sending him for everybody. Thank you that he loves me and help me to tell everyone about Jesus' love that he has for them. In Jesus' name, amen. All right, thanks for coming up, guys. You can head back to your seats and we'll continue on with our hymn of the day.

0: may be seated. Grace you and peace from God our Father and from our Lord and Savior Jesus Christ. Amen. Now this maybe should be obvious coming from someone whose primary occupation is computer programming, but I've often reflected that I am just not cut out to be a farmer. Now, issues of physical fitness aside, I just don't know that I would have the right demeanor, the right disposition to be someone whose entire livelihood comes from tilling and working the land. For one thing, I'm kind of the kind of person who likes to have things either largely under my control or at least kind of predictably accounted for. Computers may do some weird things sometimes, but at their core, they are logical machines. So no matter the misbehavior, there is some mechanism at work that's causing it and something that can hopefully be discovered and corrected and getting things working again. Farming, though. Farming, there are just too many variables to account for. You gotta account for the soil. You gotta account for all the little things that live in the soil to help make that soil fertile. You have to have your seed and the quality of what it is that you're planting. You gotta make sure you're not planting too early, lest a cold snap ruin your crop. You have to make sure you're not planting too late, lest you run out of time for everything to grow and mature properly. You have to make sure to hope that there's enough rain, but not too much rain. No thunderstorms with destructive hail or wind, and all that before you even start worrying about machinery, logistics, funding, and so on. Someone last night came up to me and said, "Now this is why they have crop insurance." And my response is, "And that's why every farmer gets crop insurance." And if all of that unpredictable stuff wasn't enough, in farming you also lack that sort of immediacy when it comes to seeing the results of your hard work. You got to work hard and work hard and work hard, and only after months of working hard will you find out if all that hard work was enough and of the right kind that you actually are able to produce that sustainable harvest. I much prefer computers where you write the code, run the code, see the error, fix the code, run the code again, rinse and repeat until you get something working. Very immediate. So for these reasons, and I'm sure for many others, I'm just not the sort of person who, by nature anyway, is cut out for farming. I know this about myself, and I have come to be at peace with it. But then again, Jesus isn't exactly talking about regular farming in the well-known parable we have before us today. He's actually talking about his work also to which he called his disciples, and ultimately work to which he's called each of us as baptized children of God. Now, to set the scene a little bit, in the Gospel of Matthew as of late, that work hasn't exactly been a walk in the park. At the start of Jesus' ministry, it was going so well, it seemed like. He had emerged victorious there from the wilderness, having been tempted by the devil. Jesus came and he proclaimed, "Repent, for the kingdom of heaven is at hand." And people listen, especially there up in the region of Galilee, up in the north, where Jesus started his ministry. People there seemed hungry for his message. They just flocked to hear him, to catch a glimpse of him, to even touch the hem of his garments. And in their midst, Jesus did some amazing things: healing, casting out unclean spirits, restoring sight and hearing, forgiving sins, even raising the dead. Wherever Jesus went, it was like he brought with him a little bubble of what it looks like when God graciously reigns over his people. Sin and its effects, they're banished. The reign of Satan and of death and destruction, all that shoved aside. Look out, the kingdom of heaven, God's reign is now here. And it's here because it's been brought by Jesus. It was precisely what the faithful Israelites living in Galilee had been waiting for, watching for years. And they met Jesus wherever he went with joy and welcome and thanksgiving. But then things start to take a turn. John the Baptist is thrown into prison and starts to question if this Jesus really is the Christ who was to come. After all, shouldn't John, a prophet, be, I don't know, not in prison if God's reign is coming to set the prisoners free? About the same time, some important religious leaders, those scribes and Pharisees, they decide to wander up north from Jerusalem to check out this Jesus they've been hearing so much about. And they do not like what they are seeing. This man welcomes tax collectors and sinners, eating with them even. He does his healings on the Sabbath day when good Jewish folk were supposed to be resting from any sort of work. It's one of the key things that showed that they were different from the unwashed pagan Gentiles. And here Jesus was just completely flouting it just so that the lame could walk and the blind could see. The very same day that Jesus tells this parable, he had cast out a demon from a man. And what did these Pharisees say? Did they praise God for the deliverance Jesus had brought this child of Abraham? No. They said that he must be casting out demons by the power of the prince of demons. They demanded a sign from him that would satisfy them that he was from God and not some wicked emissary from the devil. Later that same day, even Jesus' mother and brothers tried to come and collect him to stop him from what he was doing because they thought he was out of his mind. So Jesus is not just facing questioning from John and from his disciples and opposition from various groups and from these leaders. Now even his own family thought he was crazy. All of this to say, things were no longer all sunshine and rainbows for Jesus and the disciples who were following him. They were facing real opposition, and it was starting to look as if things were going to be maybe a little more complicated than just waltzing into town, casting out the Romans with a dazzling display of the glory of God. Now, this opposition, it likely wasn't what the disciples expected. They did believe Jesus was indeed the Christ, the Messiah of God, sent to establish the reign of God over his people again so that Israel would be ruled in justice and in peace. They had witnessed his power that he had over creation, over the forces of evil, even over death itself. And they had heard his teachings that were that carried authority, unlike any sort of teaching that they had heard elsewhere. So why wasn't it all working out like they expected? Why were people, their own people, mind you, even the leaders who should have known the scriptures, known the mind of God, why were they facing such opposition from these people in this way? Why wasn't everyone just flocking to Jesus like they did at the first back in Galilee? What was wrong with gathering up tax collectors, sinners, and the rest, and announcing to them the kingdom of God? And as his disciples must have been wondering about all of these things, Jesus tells them this parable, the parable of the sower. Now you've heard this before, we just heard it again this morning. A sower goes out to sow, and he throws his seed everywhere, on the path, on rocky soil, among thorns, and finally, on a patch of good soil. Now the first three locations, nothing is ultimately able to grow, or at least nothing is able to bear fruit. Either birds come and devour the seed, or else the sun scorches the plants with no roots, or else the plants are choked by the thorns and the weeds growing around them. Only the little patch of good soil is on there is any harvest produced, although the yield on that harvest is extremely good, far beyond what any farmer would expect from a regular crop. Now, thankfully, with this parable, this is one of the few parables we have actually recorded how Jesus explained this parable to his disciples. And so he says, the seed that the sower sows is the word of the kingdom. When the word isn't understood, the evil one snatches it away. When the word can't take root, persecution scorches it. Among the cares of the world and the deceitfulness of riches, it's choked and unfruitful. Only when one hears the word and understands it, then does the word ultimately bear fruit, and then in surpassing abundance. Now, I've heard plenty of sermons that try to break down kind of each different type of soil and focus on that. That's certainly what Jesus spends kind of the bulk of his time explaining the parable on. But before we talk about the soil, I think we need to ask, what's Jesus' purpose in telling this parable in the first place? If we take it out of its context, kind of pluck it out of time and just kind of examine it on its own, we can easily fall into the trap thinking it's all about us, or that Jesus is making some sort of grand theological treatise on the various methods of soteriology, how people come to be saved or not. But I think that context, the rest of the book of Matthew there, when and where Jesus told this parable, that is vitally important to understanding and answering that question of why Jesus told it to this group of people at this point in his ministry. And looking at that, I can't help but think that Jesus, what he's trying to do here, is actually to encourage his disciples by means of this parable in what otherwise could have been a very discouraging time. We thought the kingdom would be received by all. What are we doing wrong? Why all this opposition? Why don't people hear and understand Jesus and the things that he's saying like we do? And Jesus answered, a sower went out to sow. Yes, this is first and foremost a parable about what the reign of God is like, told to people who had something of maybe the wrong idea. The disciples expected things to go one way, but Jesus is telling them this is how it's actually going to go. And in this light, the details of the different types of soil maybe aren't quite as important as the fact that only one patch of the four ends up producing any fruit. This is what the kingdom of heaven is like as well. Jesus was proclaiming that good news of the reign in heaven to all and sundry, just as that sower casts his seed on all types of soil. And he had charged his disciples, go and do the same. But as with the different soil in the parable, not everyone was going to receive that good news and believe. This was not a surprise to Jesus. This wasn't something coming out of left field. No, this was the plan all along. Some would believe, but many would not. The message to the disciples then, don't panic. Don't be discouraged. This too is how the kingdom of heaven comes. For those called to sow, this is just what the job entails. So maybe now you can already anticipate the answer to the question everyone wants to ask of parables. So where am I in this parable? I say, hopefully you're not surprised at this point to hear that you shouldn't be trying to put yourself into one of those different types of soil. The point of the parable is to teach about what it looks like when that gospel message is proclaimed. It's not to have you try and examine yourself and think, oh, how can I become better soil? This is not a parable about soil self-improvement. Now, if I had to pick a soil, I can say with confidence, you guys are good soil. You are the baptized children of God, marked with his name, filled with his spirit, gathered together here to receive his word and his sacrament. You've heard the word of the kingdom and received it, understood it. But again, I'm not going to pick a soil as the place where we find ourselves in the parable. Primarily, that's not where Jesus places his disciples, and by extension, it's not where he places the church that would be built on their foundation. No, you and I, we are meant instead to be the sower in this parable. Now, of course, Jesus, he is that ultimate sower, the one at the heart of the gospel message. But you and I, as members of the church, we too have been called to share the good news of Jesus' victory over sin and death and his cross and in his resurrection with those whom God has placed in our lives. God gave his church that great commission, go and make disciples of all nations. And so, like it or not, we are called to sow. We are the sower in the parable. It's us. But just as was the case with Jesus' disciples, the sowing doesn't always go the way that we want it to. Not everyone who hears what we have to say will come to faith right away. Some people won't listen at all, and for a host of reasons that have nothing to do with us. But just the same, we are called to keep on faithfully sowing. Because you know what? Some of that seed will land on good soil. With that little bit of seed, God has promised he will do amazing things. Now, parables, they'll often have some part that's surprising or out of the ordinary, kind of nestled in among an otherwise kind of common picture or story of daily life. The fact that the sower is sowing indiscriminately, kind of certainly one surprising element, one that anticipates the church's calling to proclaim the gospel to all peoples, all nations. But as I hinted at earlier, the yield on this seed is actually pretty surprising as well. So I'll do my disclaimer again, not a farmer, but as I understand it, these yields range from quite good to downright incredible. Even with modern farming techniques, quick search on the internet and a bit of math tells me that the expected yield for a field of wheat is roughly 40 times the grain if you go kind of based on the weight of grain that you get from it versus the weight of the seed that you plant. And that is with modern seed, modern strains of wheat, modern equipment, modern irrigation, and so on and so forth. So to get 60 times, 100 times, these are actually insane yields even by today's standards. How much more than for the farmers of Jesus' day? Though again, this parable not actually about farming, it's about the kingdom of heaven. But I think this detail holds an important point. Even though not everyone will respond to that word of the kingdom with faith, at least not right away, God is able nevertheless to work through those who do receive the word. And through them, he is able to do amazing things. The gospel of Christ and his death and resurrection, that is a powerful word. And we would do well to remember that. From that good soil, by the power of the Spirit working through that word, God is able to raise up pastors and teachers, musicians and treasurers, admins and handymen, loving parents, faithful children. From the abundance of all that God's word produces, he provides for his church and gives it the means to keep on sowing, to keep on sharing that gospel of Christ, caring for one another in love, being a shining witness to the world around us. Now, the harvest, it's always something that God provides, and Jesus reassures us that the kingdom will not lack for faithful men and women who receive the word and then produce abundant fruit. So it's true, not everyone will receive the word when it's sown. They certainly didn't back in Jesus' day, but with the ones who do receive the word, God is able to do far more for his kingdom than, and even more than we can imagine. So I pray that, like Jesus' disciples, you too would be encouraged by this parable from our Lord. I pray that you are heartened in whatever kind of kingdom work you have been called to in your life, whether it is preaching or teaching or encouraging or building up, whether it's praying, whether it's serving, whatever it is, please keep on doing that valuable work you have been called to do. Sow that seed, share the word. Even when the results aren't immediately obvious or even if we ever get to see the results at all. No matter, keep on sowing. Trust what God will grant the harvest in his own way, in his own time. You will be surprised how richly he can work through that word sown in bearing abundant fruit for his kingdom. In Jesus' name, amen. Now may that peace of God, which passes all understanding, keep and guard our hearts and minds in Christ Jesus, now and forever. Amen. In our prayers this morning, we continue to pray for those in need of healing, as listed in the news and notes. We also continue to pray for peace in those parts of the world that are being impacted by war. And we give thanks for the marriage of Noah Clark to Addie Cunningham yesterday. Pray for them as they begin their married life together. We stand for prayer.
1: Let us pray for the whole church of God in Christ Jesus and for all people according to their needs. Holy Lord, your word does not return to you empty, but accomplishes your purpose. By your Spirit, make our hearts good soil for your word, that by such faith we may bring forth in our lives the good works to which you have called us. Lord, in your mercy, Lord of life, continue to sow your word through the fields of the earth. Bless pastors and missionaries as they proclaim your truth. Prepare the hearts of all who hear to believe and yield abundant fruit. Lord, in your mercy, Heavenly Father, bless parents with faithfulness as they plant your word into their children, that they may grow steadfast among the cares and troubles of this world. Lord, in your mercy. Almighty God, all the nations of the earth are yours, and besides you there is no other God. Give our leaders the desire for peace and stability and the ability to govern wisely. Bring an end to war and strife, especially that strife in Iran and Ukraine and other parts of the world, and allow all to live in peace and safety. Lord, in your mercy, hear our prayer. O Lord, look with mercy upon those who suffer from illness of body or mind. Be especially with Jan, Lee, Russell, Kathy, Debbie, Julie, John, and Brenda. And for those undergoing cancer treatments, Matthew, Dewey, and Don, give them healing. Comfort them with your presence. Lord, in your mercy,
2: hear our prayer.
1: O Lord, you have blessed marriages and Christian marriages, and we pray that you would continue to do so. Today, we especially pray that you would bless the new marriage of Noah and Addie, through their wedding yesterday, we pray that you would continue to bless them throughout their entire marriage. Lord, in your mercy, graciously receive our prayers, deliver and preserve us, for to you alone we give all glory, honor, and worship, Father, Son, and Holy Spirit, one God, now and forever.
2: Amen.
1: We continue with the sharing of the peace.

0: We continue now with the service of the sacrament as we prepare to receive our Lord as he comes to us in his body and his blood. The Lord be with you.
1: And also with you.
0: Lift up your hearts.
1: We lift them to the Lord.
0: Let us give thanks unto the Lord our God.
1: It is right to give him thanks and praise.
0: It is truly good, right, and salutary that we should at all times and in all places give thanks to you, Holy Lord, Almighty Father, everlasting God, through Jesus Christ our Lord, who by his glorious resurrection has freed all people from sin, death, and Satan, opening to us the way of everlasting life. Therefore, with angels and archangels and with all the company of heaven, we laud and magnify your glorious name, evermore praising you and singing.

Our Lord Jesus Christ, on the night when he was betrayed, took bread. And when he had given thanks, he broke it and gave it to his disciples, saying, "Take, eat. This is my body, which is given for you. Do this in remembrance of me." In the same way also, he took the cup after supper. And when he had given thanks, he gave it to them, saying, "Drink of it, all of you. This cup is a new testament in my blood, which is shed for you for the forgiveness of sins. This do as often as you drink it in remembrance of me." And together we pray. Our Father, who art in heaven, hallowed be thy name. Thy kingdom come, thy will be done on earth as it is in heaven. Give us this day our daily bread, and forgive us our trespasses, as we forgive those who trespass against us. And lead us not into temptation, but deliver us from evil. For thine is the kingdom, and the power, and the glory, forever and ever. Amen. The peace of the Lord be with you always.

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1: 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On this day, July 12th, 2026, KFUO thanks our day sponsor, Helen Nowak of Columbia, Illinois. Helen made a gift to KFUO in loving memory of her husband, Ronald Nowak, and in praise to God for the blessing that Ronald was to her. Helen looks forward to seeing him again in the heavenly kingdom. Thank you, Helen Nowak, for helping us share the gospel and for being today's KFUO day sponsor.

Good morning, dear listener. We are trying to reestablish connection with St. Paul's right now for the Bible study. I just got off the phone with them. It sounds like they're just trying to work out a little bit of an audio issue, but we just reestablished connection. So hang tight. I'm playing some sacred music until we get reconnected. Thank you for your patience.

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Good morning to all the listeners on KFUO. Welcome to St. Paul's Lutheran Church and School in Coleman, Alabama. We are grateful that you've chosen to listen to the divine service this morning and pray that God would bless the hearing of his word. Today we'll be following along Divine Service Setting 3, Lutheran Service Book, page 184. The processional hymn is Only Begotten, Word of God Eternal, Lutheran Service Book, page 916.

0: In the name of the Father, and of the Son, and of the Holy Spirit.
1: Amen.
0: Beloved in the Lord, let us draw near with a true heart and confess our sins unto God, our Father, beseeching him, in the name of our Lord Jesus Christ, to grant us forgiveness. Our help is in the name of the Lord. I said I will confess my transgressions unto the Lord. O Almighty God, merciful Father, I, a poor, miserable sinner, confess unto you all my sins and iniquities, with which I have ever offended you, and justly deserved your temporal and eternal punishment. But I am heartily sorry for them, and sincerely repent of them. And I pray you of your boundless mercy, and for the sake of the holy, innocent, bitter sufferings and death of your beloved Son, Jesus Christ, to be gracious and merciful to me, a poor, sinful being. Upon this, your confession, I, by virtue of my office as a called and ordained servant of the Word, announce the grace of God unto all of you. And in the stead and by the command of my Lord Jesus Christ, I forgive you all your sins in the name of the Father, and of the Son, and of the Holy Spirit. Amen.

pray. Lord of all power and might, author and giver of all good things, graft into our hearts the love of your name. Increase in us true religion, nourish us with all goodness, and of your great mercy keep us in the safe. Through Jesus Christ, your Son, our Lord, who lives and reigns with you and the Holy Spirit,

0: The Old Testament for the sixth Sunday after Trinity is written in the second book of Moses, the 20th chapter. In those days, God spoke all these words, saying, I am the Lord your God, who brought you out of the land of Egypt, out of the house of bondage. You shall have no other gods before me. You shall not make for yourself a carved image, or anything that is in heaven above, or that is in earth beneath, or that is in the water under the earth. You shall not bow down to them nor serve them. For I, the Lord your God, am a jealous God, visiting the iniquity of the fathers upon the children to the third and fourth generations of those who hate me, but showing mercy to thousands, to those who love me and keep my commandments. You shall not take the name of the Lord your God in vain, for the Lord will not hold him guiltless who takes his name in vain. Remember the Sabbath day to keep it holy. 6 days you shall labor and do all your work, but the seventh day is the Sabbath of the Lord your God. In it you shall do no work, you, nor your son, nor your daughter, nor your male servant, nor your female servant, nor your cattle, nor your stranger who is within your gates. For in 6 days the Lord made the heavens and the earth, the sea, and all that is in them, and rested the seventh day. Therefore the Lord blessed the Sabbath day and hallowed it. Honor your father and your mother, that your days may be long upon the land which the Lord your God is giving you. You shall not murder. You shall not commit adultery. You shall not steal. You shall not bear false witness against your neighbor. You shall not covet your neighbor's house. You shall not covet your neighbor's wife, nor his male servant, nor his female servant, nor his ox, nor his donkey, nor anything that is your neighbor's. This is the word of the Lord.
1: Thanks be to God.

0: The epistle is written in the letter of St. Paul to the church in Rome, the sixth chapter. Brethren, as many of us as were baptized into Christ Jesus were baptized into his death. Therefore, we were buried with him through baptism into death, that just as Christ was raised from the dead by the glory of the Father, even so we also should walk in newness of life. For if we have been united together in the likeness of his death, certainly we also shall be in the likeness of his resurrection. Knowing this, that our old man was crucified with him, that the body of sin might be done away with, that we should no longer be slaves of sin. For he who has died has been freed from sin. Now if we died with Christ, we believe that we shall also live with him, knowing that Christ, having been raised from the dead, dies no more. Death no longer has dominion over him. For the death that he died to sin once for all. But the life that he lives to God. Likewise, you also reckon yourselves to be dead indeed to sin, but alive to God in Christ Jesus our Lord. This is the word of the Lord.
1: Thanks be to God.

0: The continuation of the Holy Gospel according to St. Matthew, the 5th chapter. At that time, Jesus said to his disciples, "Assuredly, I say to you, unless your righteousness exceeds the righteousness of the scribes and Pharisees, you will by no means enter the kingdom of heaven. You have heard that it was said to those of old, 'You shall not murder,' and whoever murders will be in danger of the judgment. But I say to you that whoever is angry with his brother without cause shall be in danger of the judgment. And whoever says to his brother, 'Raka,' shall be in danger of the council. But whoever says, 'You fool,' shall be in danger of hellfire. Therefore, if you bring your gift to the altar and there remember that your brother has something against you, leave your gift there before the altar and go your way. First be reconciled to your brother, and then come and offer your gift. Agree with your adversary quickly while you are on the way with him, lest your adversary deliver you over to the judge, and the judge hand you over to the officer, and you be thrown into prison. Assuredly, I say to you, you will by no means get out of there till you have paid the last penny." This is the gospel of the Lord. I believe in one God, the Father Almighty, maker of heaven and earth, and of all things visible and invisible, and in one Lord Jesus Christ, the only begotten Son of God, begotten of his Father before all worlds, God of God, light of light, very God of very God, begotten, not made, being of one substance with the Father, by whom all things were made, who for us men and for our salvation came down from heaven and was incarnate by the Holy Spirit of the Virgin Mary and was made man and was crucified also for us under Pontius Pilate. He suffered and was buried, and the third day he rose again, according to the Scriptures, and ascended into heaven, and sits at the right hand of the Father. And he will come again with glory to judge both the living and the dead, whose kingdom will have no end. And I believe in the Holy Spirit, the Lord and giver of life, who proceeds from the Father and the Son, who with the Father and the Son together is worshipped and glorified, who spoke by the prophets. And I believe in one holy Christian and apostolic church. I acknowledge one baptism for the remission of sins, and I look for the resurrection of the dead and the life of the world to come. Amen.
1: The hymn of the day is "All Mankind Fell in Adam's Fall," Lutheran Service Book, page 562.

Grace, mercy, and peace be yours from God, our Father in heaven, and from Jesus Christ, our Lord. Beloved saints in Christ, unless your righteousness exceeds that of the scribes and the Pharisees, you will never enter the kingdom of heaven. That's what Jesus says. And on the one hand, you may say, well, that's easy, because the scribes and the Pharisees are the bad guys. They have no righteousness. But remember, in the first century, the scribes and the Pharisees were looked up to and admired for their devotion. They looked the right way. They dressed the right way. They talked the right way. They acted the right way. They knew the scriptures better than anyone, and they carefully guarded the tradition of the elders. They prayed long prayers like no one else could. They fasted the most faithful fasts. I mean, if anyone looked like, if anyone appeared that they were ready for God's kingdom, it was the scribes and the Pharisees. So Jesus says that unless your righteousness exceeds that of the scribes and the Pharisees, you will never enter the kingdom of heaven. So as Jesus says this in the Sermon on the Mount, the crowds had to have wondered who had any hope at all. The problem with the scribes and the Pharisees is that their idea of righteousness was misguided. They believed that righteousness was something that they could measure, that as long as everything looked the right way, as long as everything sounded the right way, everything would be okay. Yet the Pharisees would never, ever let anybody peer into their hearts. And that's what the tradition of the elders was all about. It was a way of balancing things. It was a way of making the law something that was attainable, a way to make themselves appear righteous so that, according to their works, everything looked great. They would never confess, "I, a poor, miserable sinner." So in their mind, they could say that they had kept the commandments, and they could say that without thinking they were lying, because they had learned to evaluate righteousness according to what other people could see. But Jesus today, in the Sermon on the Mount, teaches the true way of the Father. Jesus today shows us a different kind of righteousness. And beginning with anger, he peers straight into our heart. "You have heard that it was said, 'You shall not murder.' But I say to you that everyone who is angry with his brother will be liable to judgment." Yet what's the response of the old Adam that clings so tightly to each of us? The response of the old Adam in each of us is shockingly and shamefully similar to the response of the scribes and the Pharisees. It's exception after exception. It's excuses and self-justification. Like, "Oh, you've never met my brother. If you only knew what he said to me." Anyone would have reacted that way. In fact, I probably reacted better because I held my tongue for about 5 seconds. Or, "You know, he's been that way for a long time. It's about time he got what was coming to him." So we're quick to explain ourselves because we're always searching for reasons that our sin should be different. Our actions in sin should be understood. And aren't we so quick and well prepared with argument after argument, self-justification, instead of confessing what God's word reveals to us as sin? We defend ourselves. That's why this text is so hard.
It's not because Jesus is giving us an impossible task, an impossible thing for us to accomplish. Instead, this is a difficult text because it gives us no opportunity for defense of our sin. According to Jesus, murder isn't just about what we do with our hands. Before the action is ever committed, the contempt has already taken root in the heart. Long before the words ever cross our lips, bitterness toward another has poisoned our thoughts. And to be clear here, Jesus isn't changing the rules. He's not acting like as if the God of the Old Testament has different rules than the God of the New Testament or something like this. Jesus isn't overriding Moses. The fifth commandment has always required more than refraining from violence. The fifth commandment commands a heart that loves the neighbor, that seeks good, and gladly forgives. And if we're measuring ourselves up to that standard, there are none who stand. Like the Pharisees who were forced to drop their stones and walk away before the woman caught in adultery, we have no defense that is left. The law does exactly what it intended to do. It strips away every excuse, every "I've got another," until there's nothing left to be spoken except "I, a poor, miserable sinner." These words from Jesus in Matthew chapter 5 are not your challenge to try harder or to show yourselves off as the hardest little church in town, hardest working little church in town. Jesus, from the very first verse of the reading today, is ending every attempt to establish a righteousness of your own. I mean, think of it, if the scribes and the Pharisees, with all their discipline and all their devotion and all their outward appearance, if they couldn't produce the righteousness that God requires to enter the kingdom of heaven, you have no chance. Every effort to justify yourselves eventually collapses under the entire weight of God's law. The righteousness instead that opens the kingdom of heaven can't come from you, because the problem is so much greater than, "Oops, I messed up again. I'll try harder tomorrow." The righteousness that God requires isn't a righteousness that just says, "I'll do more good than bad." The problem is the heart. It's the heart that needs cleansing and renewal. And that's why the gospel of Jesus is such good news and must be proclaimed. The righteousness that exceeds the scribes and the Pharisees isn't found in your greater effort or stricter discipline or purer motives. It's not found in how serious you are in your commitment to God or how sincere you were in your decision for Him. The righteousness that exceeds that of the scribes and the Pharisees is found in Jesus Christ alone. He alone loved His Father with His whole heart, soul, mind, and strength. He alone loved His neighbor without resentment or selfishness or pride. Every commandment was fulfilled perfectly in His life because the heart of the Lamb of God is pure and holy. I mean, if anyone had a reason to make or an excuse to make for self-justification, for even the slightest of a hateful thought, if anyone had a reason for it, it was Jesus. But He never did. Instead, the true nature of His heart was revealed when from the cross He said, "Father, forgive them, for they know not what they do." And the good news doesn't stop there, because the one who alone possessed true righteousness didn't keep it for Himself. Instead, He took upon all of your unrighteousness, and it was crucified at the cross. The anger, hatred, bitterness,
self-justification, all of it, everything that condemns you were laid upon him. There, the judgment that you deserve fell instead upon the sinless Son of God. Upon the cross extended, Jesus bore the full weight of the Father's judgment. His death is the atoning sacrifice for every thought, word, deed, every broken relationship, every attempt to excuse yourself before the Father. And in his resurrection from the dead, that is the Father's declaration that the sacrifice is accepted and that sin's condemnation against you will not be heard. The righteousness that exceeds the scribes and the Pharisees, the righteousness that the Father demands, is the righteousness that Christ gives. Through faith, his obedience is counted as yours. His holiness covers your guilt. And now before the Father, you stand clothed with the robe of Christ's righteousness that covers all your sin, the only righteousness that allows you to enter the kingdom of heaven. That's why Jesus continues the text. That's why we seek reconciliation with one another in the church. Rather than dragging him before the judge, we seek peace with any we have wronged and any who have wronged us, because the Father sought peace with us in Christ. We confess our anger instead of defending it, because there's no longer any need to justify yourselves. We forgive because we have been forgiven. It's true, though, that the old Adam is a good swimmer, even though he has been drowned. The old Adam will continue to resist. But here again, you are forgiven. You are clothed in Christ's righteousness that covers all your sin. So when Jesus says that your righteousness must exceed that of the scribes and the Pharisees, he's not challenging you to live a better life or to search for one more bit of obedience that you can give to the Father that might tip the scales in your favor. He's pointing you instead to the only righteousness that saves, the only righteousness that can endure the judgment of God. The kingdom of heaven belongs not to those who have successfully justified themselves, but instead to those who have been justified by the blood of Jesus. In him alone, you possess the righteousness that exceeds that of the scribes and the Pharisees. So in him alone, and because of him alone, the kingdom of heaven is yours. In the name of the Father, and of the Son, and of the Holy Spirit. Amen.

Beloved in the Lord, our Lord Jesus Christ said to his apostles, "All authority has been given to me in heaven and on earth. Therefore, go and make disciples of all nations, baptizing them in the name of the Father and of the Son and of the Holy Spirit, teaching them to observe all things that I have commanded you. And lo, I am with you always to the end of the age." You have been baptized and catechized in the Christian faith according to our Lord's bidding. Jesus said, "Whoever confesses me before men, I will also confess before my Father who is in heaven. But whoever denies me before men, I will also deny before my Father in heaven." Lift up your hearts, therefore, to the God of all grace and joyfully give answer to what I now ask you in the name of the Lord. Do you this day in the presence of God and of this congregation acknowledge the gifts that God gave to you in your baptism? Do you renounce the devil? Do you renounce all his works? Do you renounce all his ways? Do you believe in God, the Father Almighty, maker of heaven and earth? Do you believe in Jesus Christ, his only Son, our Lord? Do you believe in the Holy Spirit? Do you hold all the prophetic and apostolic scriptures to be the inspired word of God? Do you confess the doctrine of the Evangelical Lutheran Church drawn from the scriptures as you have learned to know it from the small catechism to be faithful and true? Do you intend to hear the word of God and to receive the Lord's Supper faithfully? Do you intend to live according to the word of God and in faith, word, and deed remain true to Father, Son, and Holy Spirit, even to death? Do you intend to continue steadfast in this confession and church and to suffer all, even death, rather than to fall away from it? We rejoice with thankful hearts that you have been baptized and have received the teaching of the Lord. You have confessed the faith and been absolved of your sins. As you continue to hear the Lord's word and receive his blessed sacrament, he who has begun a good work in you will bring it to completion at the day of Jesus Christ. Amen. Zoe Hembree. The Almighty God and Father of our Lord Jesus Christ, who has given you the new birth of water and the Spirit, and has forgiven you all your sins, strengthen you with his grace into life everlasting. 2 Corinthians 5:17. Therefore, if anyone is in Christ, he is a new creation. The old has passed away. Behold, the new has come. Emily Grissom, the Almighty God and Father of our Lord Jesus Christ, who has given you the new birth of water and the Spirit, and has forgiven you all your sins, strengthen you with his grace unto life everlasting. Isaiah chapter 41, verse 13. For I, the Lord your God, hold your right hand. It is I who say to you, fear not, I am the one who helps you. Lisa Lovell, the Almighty God and Father of our Lord Jesus Christ, who has given you the new birth of water and the Spirit and has forgiven you all your sins, strengthen you with his grace unto life everlasting. Amen. Psalm 121, verses 1 and 2. I lift up my eyes to the hills. From where does my help come? My help comes from the Lord who made heaven and earth. Yancey Hill, the Almighty God and Father of our Lord Jesus Christ, who has given you the new birth of water and the Spirit, and has forgiven you all your sins, strengthen you with his grace unto life everlasting. Romans chapter 12, verse 2.
Do not be conformed to this world, but be transformed by the renewal of your mind, that by testing you may discern what is the will of God, what is good and acceptable and perfect. Ruby Ruskin. The Almighty God and Father of our Lord Jesus Christ, who has given you the new birth of water and the Spirit, and has forgiven you all your sins, strengthen you with his grace unto life everlasting. John 15, verse 5. I am the vine, you are the branches. Whoever abides in me and I in him, he it is that bears much fruit. For apart from me, you can do nothing. Let us pray. Lord God, Heavenly Father, we thank and praise you for your great goodness in bringing these, your son and daughters, to the knowledge of your Son, our Savior, Jesus Christ, and enabling them both with the heart to believe and with the mouth to confess his saving name. Grant that bringing forth the fruits of faith, they may continue steadfast and victorious to the day when all who have fought the good fight of faith shall receive the crown of righteousness. Through Jesus Christ, your Son, our Lord, who lives and reigns with you and the Holy Spirit, one God, now and forever. Amen. Almighty and most merciful Father, in the waters of holy baptism, you have united your children in the suffering and death of your Son, Jesus Christ, cleansing them by his blood. Renew in them the gift of your Holy Spirit, that they may live in daily contrition and repentance with a faith that ever clings to their Savior. Deliver them from the power of Satan, and preserve them from false and dangerous doctrines, that they may remain faithful in hearing Christ's word and receiving his body and blood. By the Lord's Supper, strengthen them to believe that no one can make satisfaction for sin but Christ alone. Enable them to find joy and comfort only in him, learning from this sacrament to love you and their neighbor and to bear their cross with patience and joy until the day of the resurrection of their bodies to life immortal. Through Jesus Christ, your Son, our Lord, who lives and reigns with you and the Holy Spirit, one God, now and forever. Amen. Peace be with you. Amen. Let us pray for the whole people of God in Christ Jesus and for all people according to their need. Lord God, Heavenly Father, we offer before you our common supplications for the well-being of your church throughout the world. So guide and govern it by your Holy Spirit, that all who profess themselves Christians may be led in the way of truth and hold the faith in unity of spirit, in the bond of peace, and in the righteousness of life. Send down upon all ministers of the gospel and upon the congregations committed to their care the healthful spirit of your grace, that they may please you in all things. Behold in mercy all who are in authority over us. Supply them with your blessing, that they may be inclined to your will and walk according to your commandments. We humbly ask your abiding presence in every situation, that you would make known your ways among us. Preserve those who travel, satisfy the wants of your creatures, and help those who call upon you in any need, that they may have patience in the midst of suffering, and according to your will, be released from their afflictions. Through Jesus Christ, our Lord, who lives and reigns with you and the Holy Spirit, one God, now and forever. Amen.

done on earth as it is in heaven. Give us this day our daily bread, and forgive us our trespasses, as we forgive those who trespass against us. And lead us not into temptation, but

Jesus Christ, on the night when he was betrayed, took bread. And when he had given thanks, he broke it and gave it to the disciples and said, "Take, eat, this is my body, which is

In the same way also, he took the cup after supper, and when he had given thanks, he gave it to them, saying, Drink of it, all of you. This cup is the New Testament in my blood, which is shed for you for the forgiveness of sins. This do as often as you drink it in remembrance of me.

reading.

us pray. We give thanks to you, Almighty God, that you have refreshed us through this salutary gift, and we implore you that of your mercy you would strengthen us through the same, in faith toward you and in fervent love toward one another. Through Jesus

Morning. Welcome to St. Paul's, and also for those listening this morning on KFUO, please welcome our five new members into our midst. Be sure to introduce yourself if you have not already. And on your way out also, it would probably help for the next couple of weeks or so if you reintroduce yourself by name to Vicar Johnson so he can help to get to know you a little better as well. We will be running back another new member class starting either the last Sunday of August or the first Sunday of September. So be aware of that, get the word out. We will start that class over again very soon. There will be a cleanup day both inside and outside the school this coming Saturday at 8 o'clock in the morning. Several worked really, really hard this last Saturday painting and doing several other things, but if you're able, this coming Saturday, 8 o'clock in the morning, both inside and outside the school. And men's group returns this Wednesday. Men's group is the third Wednesday of the month at 6 o'clock in the conference room. So men 18 years old and older are welcome for those discussions. The grace of our Lord Jesus Christ, the love of God, the communion of the Holy Spirit be with you all. Amen.

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1: 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Helen made a gift to KFUO in loving memory of her husband, Ronald Nowak, and in praise to God for the blessing that Ronald was to her. 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Thank you, Helen Nowak, for helping us share the gospel and for being today's KFUO day sponsor.
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2: Good day, Washington, D.C., and friends of the program all across the country. I'm Greg Seltz. Welcome to Liberty Action Alert. On our program today, all things artificial intelligence, because AI, yeah, it's everywhere. It writes, it answers, it creates, it translates, even carries on conversations that can sound uncannily human. And some people are already asking whether the machine is becoming the master or even whether AI is somehow developing a mind of its own. But before we start bowing to the statue we've carved, maybe it's time to remember an old lesson from Greek mythology. Pygmalion fell in love with the statue he himself had created. Are we in danger of making the same mistake with artificial intelligence? Well, our next guest says the greatest danger isn't that AI becomes human, it's that humans forget what AI really is. So these astonishing systems are among the most sophisticated tools that have ever been built. But every line of code, every training set, every breakthrough reflects the creativity, ingenuity, and moral responsibility of human beings. So how do we create the power of AI without surrendering our common sense or our humanity? That's why it's important to keep the sculptor in view, and that may be the key to understanding and to navigating the AI revolution properly. So today on our program,
3: Dr. Jay Richards, VP of Social and Domestic Policy, and the William E. Simon, Senior Research Fellow in American Principles and Public Policy at the Heritage Foundation. And today, folks, we're talking about a topic that is so prescient. It is everywhere. And we're going to talk about that with him, talking about avoiding the Pygmalion delusion. And Dr. Richards, only when I interview you and only on this program do we talk about such things like the Pygmalion delusion. Welcome to the program.
4: It's great to be with you guys.
3: All right. Let me just start off about that. You know, many of today's leading thinkers are falling victim to what you call the Pygmalion delusion. What about this modern AI that makes these brilliant scientists, philosophers forget that these systems are ultimately human creations?
4: Yeah, and of course, the Pygmalion analogy is just this idea of a sculptor who, you know, created an image of a woman he loved so much, and so he pleaded with the gods. This is an ancient Roman myth, and one of the gods grants him his wish, and he turns her into a real human, his creation, right?
3: My creation, right?
4: My creation, whom I love. And you see the same thing among, I'll say, sort of tech bros or tech executives, not just any old, you know, like IBM or even Microsoft. I'm talking about the companies that are building what we're calling these AIs, or at the moment refers mainly to these large language models and chatbots. So why do they do this? Why do they seem to talk as if they are either about to make something that's a kind of conscious agent like we are, is genuinely intelligent, or already have? Right. My argument is that they don't have the intellectual toolkit to be able to explain these things. They don't understand what is man. They don't really understand the answer to that question, because they're, to a person, they're materialists and mechanists. So everything about the universe, including human beings, is the result of these blind and purposeless processes as they imagine it. And so if that could happen, if a blind process could give rise to human beings, and human beings presumably have this thing we call consciousness, then it must not be that hard, because we got here without any particular plan. And so doesn't it stand to reason that these things that we're designing to give us outputs that are intelligent, that, you know, give us things that we associate with intelligence, that those, just like us, would eventually become intelligent, just like we are. And then if we get a artificial superintelligence, it will vastly surpass us. And so in some ways, it's just a deduction from materialistic premises that right. reduces what humans are and elevates what the machines that we're building are, rather than understanding the relation and difference.
3: Well, and my question is, you know, thinking about this, why do you think so many of these people want to attribute human qualities to machines? And why would we care? I mean, if it's all just purposeless and we all, why do we even care about consciousness if it's just random nonsense? That it just seems to be, it's almost like they're arguing against themselves.
4: Well, materialists are always arguing against themselves. That's a sort of irony, because if you really believe everything is the result of blind and purposeless processes, then, right, that's not going to give rise to conscious free agents. Yes, we're embodied, right? We're shaped and limited by the fact that we're embodied creatures, but everyone takes for granted that they have first-person subjective experience, that we can choose things, that everything we do isn't determined by, you know, physics and chemistry. And right. they believe that too. They can't even argue for materialism without assuming that. But the really consistent ones, like, you know, Richard Dawkins and Alex Rosenstein, I think he's at Duke University, they will tell you straight out, consciousness is an illusion. It doesn't really make any sense. And so right. in other words, what are they doing? They're saying, well, okay, given these materialistic assumptions, consciousness can't exist. Now, they should say, therefore, that materialistic assumptions
3: is wrong.
4: instead they say, I don't exist, right? And so if somebody tells you they don't exist, you have permission not to believe them. That's the weird thing about materialism. Now, that's the bad news. The good news is that people aren't logic machines. They are right. still creatures made in the image of God. Paul says the law is written on the heart of the Gentiles. So even though they don't have the law given to them directly by God, they sort of, everybody has both common sense and a sense of kind of natural morality. And so the very guys that are kind of either worried or sort of excited that maybe they're building a digital God are also worried about it, because they're right. scared they might wipe out half of jobs or half of or all of humanity. So they're always at this one and the same time, kind of inconsistent materialists and people still made in the image of God that have some sense of reality.
3: Wow. Yeah. Well, and I like how you talk about, you know, fluency is not the same thing as understanding. And, you know, when I look at, like when I talk to about why education is so important, I talk about virtue as part of your educational process, because knowledge right. plus virtue equals wisdom. And then we got the Bible saying the fear of the Lord is the beginning of wisdom. Well, these are a lot of smart people who don't seem to be very wise. I think that's kind of how the Bible would frame this. What do you think?
4: I think that's exactly right. And I don't know why that is. I mean, there are a lot of good folks, obviously, yeah, working in the tech
3: bright.
4: Industry. And
3: yeah.
4: they're very, you, by definition, the people that are working at Anthropic or working at the high levels with the sort of AI work at Google, right? Mm-hmm. Or at Apple, right? They publish papers. I read some of their very profound papers. They're very, very smart. But I think insofar as they don't have the kind of mental toolkit to explain themselves or reality, they lack wisdom. And we'd really prefer that those things be paired, which is why I think it's a very good thing that we have a public debate about this, so that, you know, ordinary people that may be more wise than knowledgeable can have a say. But it is important first that we kind of understand what's going on, because
3: right.
4: If you believe that these folks are really creating some super intelligence that's going to wake up like Skynet in the Terminator movies,
3: right.
4: you'll be scared about that, right?
3: Right.
4: But if it's like, no, that's not what's happening. There are things maybe we need to prepare for, but I don't need to waste, you know, valuable mental energy on that, because this is not going to happen.
3: Well, let me just say it this way, because I think, you know, we were framing it going this direction. I always say, what would it have been like if Mao, Mussolini, and Hitler had Facebook? You know,
4: yeah.
3: so you think about that. But at the so, you know, that kind of use of technology leads to socialistic tyranny. But then
4: yeah.
3: you also have the limited, you know, if you believe that human beings are created in the image of God and they're fallen, then you get this thing called limited government.
4: Mm-hmm.
3: And you get this thing about self-governance that is motivated by your faith and directed by your moral consciousness. That leads to freedom. So
4: yeah.
3: you have the same situations, the same people in control of this technology and growing wisdom,
4: mm-hmm.
3: but they come out with different outcomes because
4: totally.
3: Of their view of human beings, right? I mean,
4: that's
3: it comes
4: right.
3: down to that.
4: It does come down to that. And so I think it's right. The first step is to understand that these are powerful tools and inventions of human beings. They are machines. Now, to say that doesn't mean that it's just, okay, we build something, it has no effect on us.
3: Right.
4: Technologies that we build also, they
3: change
4: this dialectic, right? They change
3: yeah.
4: us, our habits, our ways of thinking, and that can be for good or bad. And so we need to be really, really aware of that at every step of the way. But at the same time, it's like, we're not going to probably be in a position where we get to kind of say exactly how quickly this stuff is going to develop. We need to understand what's happening so we can speak to it. And we need the right people with the right worldview, frankly, working on these insofar as that is possible. We're at a moment. I mean, I really believe this is a sort of moment that's similar to when sort of we started using electricity, or it's something at least that profound. There's things to worry about in terms of job disruption and bad people using it for bad ends. But I don't think some of the more flamboyant fears make any sense. And I think it's mostly science fiction. And the reason these smart guys believe it is simply because it makes sense within materialism to assume that creating intelligent agents must not be all that hard.
3: Right. Well, that's what's scary in and of itself, because I think there's a bit of a God complex there.
4: Yeah.
3: And that's usually where human beings go awry. You know, I was just thinking back when I was doing my PhD stuff this was actually master stuff. Mm-hmm. I remember having to go look in these books that were first, second, third century. They weren't indexed and they were all in Greek. And I had to actually just take my finger and go through every line until I found my word. And then I had to categorize it, index it. It took me like 3 months to do it. Then the computers came out, then the CD-ROMs came out, and I could do in 5 minutes what it took 3 months for me to do. And that's what you're talking about. You're talking about how these things are really helping us be more human if we use them properly. And that comes right down to the presuppositions of what this is all about. So final thought for this segment. We've just got to make sure we never forget who created this thing, right? I mean, that's the key.
4: That's right. Who created us? And then who created these things? And if you line that up, you're going to be in much better shape. But at the moment, you know, I think we've got the tech bros are sort of, at least the good ones, are sort of worried about it. And so I think they may be more open to listening to people, to religious leaders and to thought leaders and just ordinary people than they might have otherwise.
3: Well, actually, let's do one more thing before we close this down. I always say that science can tell us that something is. It can't necessarily tell us why or whether that should have been. And so I always use the example of the speedometer. It can tell you you're going 25 or 55. It just can't tell you whether you should go 25 or 55, whether you're, you know, in the parking lot or on the freeway.
4: Right.
3: Is that kind of a good way to just keep it simplistic?
4: It is, except that that's like in natural science. Yeah, we can sort of do that. Of course, when we're dealing with technology, we're already in the realm of what humans do. And so that question of whether we should do it is absolutely
3: It's already built in. So you can't just separate it out. Okay.
4: Yeah, exactly.
3: Very good. All right. We'll be right back. We're talking with Dr. Jay Richards. We're talking about AI. And he's kind of like how I look at this stuff. It's very exciting. It can be wonderful. But again, it depends on how we use it. And sinful human beings tend to do things. they tend to do things in their own self-interest. And oftentimes that gets us in trouble. After this break, Dr. Richards, Jay, let's talk about the fact that there's competition among these guys and how maybe that's a good thing.
2: We'll be right back. Stay tuned. Thank you again for tuning in today. If you want to get to know more about our sponsor, the Lutheran Center for Religious Liberty, go to lcrlfreedom.org. This is an organization that is here in Washington to advocate for you. So again, if you'd like to get to know more about us, go to lcrlfreedom.org. Get to know more about us, because we're in Washington, D.C. for you.
3: All right, welcome back. We're talking about AI. We're talking about avoiding the Pygmalion delusion. And so we're going to talk about human exceptionalism, responsibility, the future of all this. But Jay, let's talk about the fact that one of the good things that's happened in this discussion is Elon Musk got into the mix. They start competing against each other. Yeah. And isn't that one of the ways to mitigate our worst tendencies and maximize our best tendencies?
4: Yeah, absolutely. I mean, because insofar as these are sort of risky technologies, I mean, all these are massive companies, a couple of them like, OpenAI and Anthropic, they're still waiting to go public. And so they have every reason not to like release a product that's going to be totally destructive. Right. But anyone that sort of knows how economies work, what you don't want is a monopoly, right? At least for something like this, you want competition between actors. What's funny about this is that they all kind of connected. I mean, you had Larry Page and Sergey Brin, who started Google, that had aspirations to build an AI from the very beginning. they started talking about it. This is some time ago, over a decade ago now. And we're talking to Elon Musk, who said, well, you know, it's great, but I'm really pro-human. I don't think that the machine should be able to win because
2: they called him a speciesist, right?
4: Yes, exactly. Because he was like, wouldn't you worry if like all of humanity ceased to exist? And they're like, no, it's not that big a deal as long as the AI still exists. And so he thought, wait a second, if these are the only guys building AI, that's a bad world. So he starts OpenAI. You know, he's like, okay, I'm going to start a nonprofit, open source competitor. He brings this team together. He funds it. Then Sam Altman kind of turns on that vision and wants it to be a private company. And so what does Musk do? He goes and buys Twitter. He starts Grok. He's already competing. And then these seven other people that were also working at OpenAI, the other one Musk had started, they got worried and left and started Anthropic, which develops the Claude family of large language models. And so those are in competition. And then, of course, there's ones I haven't mentioned from Meta and Facebook and those. That's good to have domestic competition, but we also have international competition with China. I mean, that's right. In some ways, that's the most existentially important, is that when we're thinking about what kind of laws and regulations should we have around this, we want to say, okay, yeah, we want to keep ourselves safe, but part of keeping ourselves safe is to not allow the People's Republic of China, Communist China, to get ahead of us. At the moment, they're, I think, perennially 6 months or a year behind us on these things. But if we mess things up domestically, they could absolutely pull ahead.
3: Well, and I think you just said it. When we closed the last segment down, I tried to say, you know, science tells us that, but, you know, there's still this other discussion. Actually, in this discussion, you have both the idea of human intelligence, which is more like a science way of talking, but you have this moral capacity, and because it's all part of it, because human beings are the creators of it. And that's what you're saying. We've got to make sure that we don't reduce this to just a mechanistic discussion. Right?
4: That's right. And I mean, I think the reason that people are freaking out right now is because the large language models, they are trained on massive amounts of human text. So, of course, the intelligence that you're seeing, right, it's trained on the text and the weighting in which, you know, you sort of, it's a way of training these things so that they recognize the sort of structure and where words need to go and things like that. And it's fine-tuned. It's, of course, run on technology that's entirely human-produced. And so I say human fingerprints are all over this. Insofar as you detect intelligence, it's human intelligence. It's not a machine. But it freaks us out because it was trained on language, which we associate. Nobody worries about Alpha Fold, which is a previous, actually another machine learning device that model that figured out how to predict the three-dimensional structure of proteins from amino acid sequences, which was a huge unsolved problem, right? But it's working in a world that nobody sort of knows about. But if it's like, you know, it's giving us language, it's giving us text based upon our queries, that seems sort of spooky to people, but it's ultimately the same sort of thing. The machine is weighing and, you know, sort of doing statistical analysis on these things called tokens, which are just numbers that are attached to different words and syllables. It's not comprehending. It doesn't have first person perspective. It doesn't have agency in the same way that we have. And there's absolutely no, you don't need to invoke any of those things to explain what's happening with these systems. But if you think it's, well, you know, maybe we're not conscious or we're here just for blind processes, so we should worry that we're going to generate this. You can see how sensitive this topic is to worldview assumptions.
3: Well, you know, I was just thinking about that, too, because I thought when DNA hit, I mean, the whole Darwin philosophy of science, the mechanistic, would just be swept away because there's just too much information in a cell for that simplistic Darwinian view of it to be. And now we have AI, which then takes this idea of sophistication even further. And yet, like you said, and yet instead of them saying the mechanistic view of humanity of the world is wrong, they just say we don't exist. I mean, seems absurd.
4: It really is. And they'll even, like, the really serious, the post-humanists will say, well, this is, we're in the very brief sort of biological stage of cosmic evolution, and it's destined to go beyond, and so we'll go to this post-human stage. If you read Max Tegmark, who is a leading a scientist at MIT, but also very much a kind of a doomer on these things, this book, you know, Life 3.0, he literally defines life in terms of computer architecture. So in terms of software and hardware in three different stages. So it gets that bad, right? That you literally think it's not just that you attribute to your machine's human qualities, but you take your terms and metaphors from your machines and apply it to life itself. Right. And so there's just this, you know, it's like they're trapped in a wall of metaphysical mirrors with no way out. Unless, you know, that they are able to sort of trust some of their moral intuitions that they still have and say, well, maybe there's more to reality and to the world than this materialistic philosophy suggests. This
3: ultimate reductionism. So here's what I think you're warning us, and you can kind of go off on this. You warn against the myths that portray AI creators as either gods, and some of them might be that might be in their view of themselves, but then also the modern Frankenstein. So you're basically saying both of those poles, we've got to deal with this differently, because if we emphasize human agency and we understand how we've had to deal with human agency and so many things before. So talk that through a little bit so that we don't go to either pole.
4: Exactly. And that's why I think, and also we shouldn't be, you know, techno-utopians. Look, technology is not going to save us, but we don't need to be tech dystopians either. It's really easy to, in fact, you seem sophisticated these days if you can sort of talk about how bad something is. Everybody talks about smartphones, for instance, which if it's little kids, I think keep it away from them. But nobody that's complaining about smartphones is willing to give it up. So obviously they think it has some value, you know?
3: Right.
4: And so that's just almost always the case with a technology, especially one that's relevant to the economy. It's going to have upsides and downsides. And so the path of wisdom is to say, okay, how do we sort of maximize the upsides and mitigate the downsides, both with our own virtues and practices, but also when necessary with laws that make sense. And that's the kind of just stable common sense I think that we should bring to this and not freak out, because there's far too much panicking. And I can tell you end up with really bad laws and regulations if everybody is panicking.
3: So maybe this is a little bit of a curveball, but I was you just said something and I was thinking about Martin Luther. Martin Luther talked about human reason, and he said human reason is a wonderful handmaiden. Okay, so it helps us. In fact, he even talked about you can't read the Bible without human reason and grammar and things like that. But when human reason is the master, he said that's when I don't know if he would use the word satanic, but he would talk about it like that because it's very destructive. I think you have a very similar discussion here, right? I mean, there's a certain element of this that's beyond who we are, because God, there's a God in heaven, and you would never come up with the gospel by pure reason. You know, the gospel is this God comes in and says, this is the way we're going to be. So I think Luther's appreciation for reason, but making sure that it functions as it was designed to function, is a very similar discussion for this. What do you think?
4: Yeah, it is. And of course, you know, I mean, Paul in Romans talks about the law written on the heart. So there's a sense in which we can't hold someone accountable for murder if they don't ultimately sort of know that murder is wrong. You don't need special revelation for that. You may need it to reinforce it. But as you said, look, you're not going to learn from, you know, law written on your heart or from doing astronomy about Jesus, about the incarnation, right?
3: Yeah, there's another level of reality.
4: Discover that, God's doing something on his own, and he brings it to us, and we learn it, you know, sort of historically and through scripture. And so, some of these folks, I mean, when I'm sort of talking about this stuff publicly, I try to introduce the idea of just purposiveness and human dignity, because that's how Pope Leo and his encyclical here recently, it's basically about that, the intrinsic value and dignity of every human person, and machines, whether they help us or hurt us, aren't conscious and they're not intelligent and they aren't made in the image of God. And we should never forget the difference between those two things.
3: I love it. Well said. All right. Final thought then. I mean, we don't need the Pygmalion delusion, but there's a lot of us that want our machines to come alive on our terms. And maybe that's the original sin.
4: Don't want it.
3: Final thought.
4: I would just say everyone should exercise discernment. Don't panic. Look for ways to be able to sort of use these tools, because I do think, especially if you do research, they're absolutely unbelievable. And in a sense, there's a kind of inevitability that we're not going to get to just decide that, okay, we're not going to have any of this, or we're going to go back to the 18th century. And so Christians in particular need to be discerning and studying so that we understand what these things are, what they can do, what they can't do.
3: Dr. Jay Richards, thank you so much for being here. And what a great discussion. You know what I loved about this, Jay, is that Yeah, we talked about some incredible concepts, incredible thoughts, but you talked about it in such a way that anybody, the average Joe Sixpack guy listening can go, yeah, I get that. I get that. I love that about you. Thanks for being here today.
4: My pleasure, Greg.
2: 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Till next time, God bless you always. I'm Greg Seltz. Have a great week.
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0: Philip ran to the Ethiopian and heard him reading Isaiah the prophet and asked, "Do you understand what you are reading?" 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
3: God seated Jesus in heaven, but that does not mean he's removed from our battles. 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
3: Our struggle is not against flesh and blood. Our struggle is not against other people. Instead, it is against the spiritual forces of evil in the heavenly realms. That's from a 2,000-year-old letter written by a man named Paul. He was a leader among the earliest followers of Jesus Christ. And it's one of the many truths of the Christian faith that I am inclined to forget, and I need to be reminded of regularly. It's easy for me to imagine that my struggle is against other people. People right in front of me, people whom I see as in my way or in competition with because we're struggling against each other for scarce resources, or these people are trying to thwart my will or wreck my plans or rain on my parade. And I forget that our real struggle is not against each other. No matter how far apart we are on the political spectrum or how differently we see the world, other people are never the real enemy. The Bible tells me our struggle is against the unseen spiritual forces of evil, led by a powerful supernatural spiritual agent the Bible calls the devil, who wants to destroy me and separate me from God and separate you from God and us from each other. So I need to be reminded, because like you, I'm a child of the modern world, which has taught me to take seriously only the things that I can buy and sell and measure and manipulate. And since the devil is none of those, not something I can buy or sell or measure or manipulate, I'm inclined not to take him seriously. And I'm guessing it's the same for you. So today, I am inviting you to contemplate an image with me. It's an image from a different time, an earlier time, a time that tended to take the devil more seriously. This image that I'm speaking of was engraved on a flat copper plate about the size and shape of a standard sheet of paper. It was etched into the copper with stunning technical precision more than 500 years ago by one of the greatest artists in German history, Albrecht Dürer. The piece is called Night. Night spelled with a K, like knight in shining armor. Night, death, and the devil.

stands for Albrecht Dürer. And above that, the year that he engraved it, 1513. If you zoom out again, you can see that the focus of the engraving is the lone knight and his horse. The two of them majestically fill the scene. Now, in the year 1513, I'm told that there weren't a lot of functionally employed knights left in the German principalities where Dürer was from. Changes in tactics and weapons had made knights mostly ineffective as a military instrument of power. But the image of a heavily armed horseman was still important, kind of like how there aren't a lot of real cowboys left anymore, but you still see country western singers don the signature hat and boots. It's all about the image, the appearance of being something people admire. So also, knights in Dürer's day often represented the best ideals of the cultural rebirth that Europe was experiencing, the Renaissance, or the Renaissance, as Mr. Stewart, my 11th grade history teacher, used to say it. This was a time of great discovery and invention. Think about Leonardo da Vinci and Christopher Columbus and the New World and Ferdinand Magellan and his quest to circumnavigate the globe. All of that was happening in Dürer's generation. Now, when I look closely at the knight in Dürer's etching, I can't decide if he's confident or just cocky. He kind of looks like George Clooney, actually. From head to toe, he's covered in custom-fit armor with a heavy sword holstered to his hip. In his left hand, he's holding the reins of the horse. In his right hand, he casually holds a spear, or maybe it's a lance, resting on his shoulder. Steely-eyed, calm, determined, accompanied by his shaggy hound. You can see the dog there underneath the horse. The knight is undaunted as he leads his noble steed along a narrow pass, flanked by barren banks and overshadowed by gnarled, leafless trees. And in the darkness, you can just make out two menacing specters hovering near him, waiting to converge on the knight. The knight seems unconcerned, though. With all that armor and weaponry, he knows he can handle anything. Or maybe he's just distracted, like he's got a pair of earbuds in under his helmet. When I was in the military, I had a boss, a commander, as we called them. And he could have been a knight in shining armor. I remember watching him mount the stage at his change of command ceremony, clad in service dress, brandishing a chest full of medals. I thought he could handle anything. He had blonde hair, bright eyes, a winning smile. He'd been promoted to lieutenant colonel after only 16 years in the service, promoted ahead of his peers twice. Even when his boss, the base commander, was breathing fire about the latest hot issue, our commander, he stayed calm and cool and collected. Nothing rattled him. I was sure he'd be a general one day. He set an example, and I wanted to follow him. You may have not been in the military, but there's probably some courageous person you've admired like that. A hardworking mother who always made sacrifices for her family, who cared for and nurtured not just her own children, but everybody she met. Or a seasoned coach who bravely led his team through dark days and on to new heights of winning seasons and well-deserved championships. If we still have knights today, it's people like these shimmering in their armor. People who seem like they can handle anything. But look again at Dürer's etching, or imagine it. If you consider it more carefully, it appears that our knight's armor won't do him any good. Like his confidence is foolishness because death stands before him and the devil is on his tail and he doesn't even see it coming. Dürer depicts the devil emerging out of the darkness behind the knight as a half-deranged hybrid creature, part wolf,
part wild boar with a single rhinoceros horn coming out of one side of his head. Is

0: alligator snout hanging open, teeth bared, salivating, greedy to devour his game. But also, the devil doesn't need to be in any hurry. He's been honing his craft with stunning technical precision for thousands of years. He knows all the chinks in your armor. You can just barely see his arm reaching out for the knight, ready to sink his talons in. He knows his opportunity will come. It's only a matter of time. And time is running out for our knight. The devil will make him stumble and fall, then death will swallow him whole. Dürer depicts death as a rotting cadaver, with worm-eaten flesh still clinging to his bones, his lidless eyes staring vacantly at the night. Death holds an hourglass, symbolic of the sands of time that are slipping away from all of us. These two, death and the devil, they work together. A 1-2 punch to corrupt, spoil, and undo everything our knight stands for. And he doesn't even see it coming. I didn't see it coming. The news about my old commander. I remember where I was when I got the word that he had committed suicide. He had just retired from the military and had started another job. I don't know what it was that led him to take his life. Struggles with his marriage, maybe, alcohol, pressures of a new career, the aimlessness that you feel when you step away from your life's work. It could have been any of those or all of them. Death and the devil doing their work. That hardworking mother, who seemed like she had it all together, she struggled behind closed doors with depression and rage. And only her children suffered the fallout. That respected coach shocked everyone when the stories about his abuses surfaced. And not one of these brave knights fell so far yesterday that you or I couldn't fall further tomorrow. There's a skull etched at the bottom corner of Dürer's copper plate that reminds us, that mocks us. Your armor cannot protect you. But if you zoom out further, there's another way to see this image. Down here in the Valley of Death's shadow, everything looks hopeless, doomed. But lift your eyes up above the dark valley, up there on the ridgeline, you can see a mighty fortress. When I first looked at Dürer's etching of the knight, I didn't even notice it. It just blended in up there with the gnarled, spindly tree limbs, but it's there. And once you see it, you cannot unsee it. A mighty fortress. And in that mighty fortress, there is a king who chose this knight for this mission. And now we can see that the strength of this soldier is not in his appearance, but in his Lord, who called him and commissioned him. I mentioned those famous words from the Apostle Paul, who said our struggle is not against flesh and blood, but against the spiritual forces of evil. That passage comes from his letter to the Ephesians. Earlier in the letter, Paul called to mind the God-forsaken death of our King Jesus. See, God had commissioned Jesus, his son, to leave his throne and enter the fray into battle against the cosmic powers of this present darkness. And Jesus did battle, not with the weapons of this world, but with the word of God's truth, words spoken in love. Jesus fought valiantly, but it appeared that God abandoned even him into the hands of death and the devil. And they had their way with him. Just like they've done and will do to every other brave knight, they knocked him off his horse, robbed him of his work, and buried him in the ground. But God, says Paul in Ephesians chapter 1, by the strength of his might, God raised him from the dead and seated him at the right hand in the heavenly places, far above every rule and authority and power and dominion, and above every name that can be named, not only in this age, but in the age to come. God put all things under the feet of Jesus and gave him as head over all things for the church, which is his body, the fullness of him who fills all in all. Jesus has triumphed over the powers of death and hell, and he has pledged himself to be your protector, to be the armor that you put on. God seated Jesus in heaven, but that does not mean he's removed from our battles. He fills all things in heaven and on earth. He is with us. His Spirit lives in us. We are members of his body. Our King does not sit with folded hands in some castle in the clouds. He exercises his dominion and power for us. All things must serve him and obey him, even death, even the devil. The armor that he gives, it doesn't appear to be worth much. It doesn't shimmer. It doesn't shine. You can't buy it or sell it, measure it or manipulate it, but it counts for everything because Christ himself is your armor. His word, his truth, his righteousness, his peace, his presence. Albrecht Dürer, the genius Renaissance artist, was also a man of deep faith, devoted follower of Jesus Christ. He once wrote, "Christ Jesus is the Son of God, the highest power who can do all things, and he is the eternal life. Into whomsoever Christ comes, he lives, and himself lives in Christ. Therefore, all things are in Christ, good things. And there is nothing good in us except it becomes good in Christ." In Christ, we can see Dürer's etching differently. We can see the world differently. Time is running out for death, because death has lost his greatest prize. The Son of God is risen from the dead and will reign forever. Death is harmless, half decomposed, defeated. The same goes for his partner, the devil. He is desperate. He knows his schemes will be exposed and brought into the light. He tries to wound the night, but his efforts are doomed. This night has been pardoned and claimed by our King. He already shares in the indestructible life to come. He is out of the devil's reach. I look again at the night. He still looks a little like George Clooney, but now I don't see him as cocky or unconcerned about the danger around him. He goes forward humbly and confidently in God's strength. His confidence isn't in himself, but in his Lord and protector. And no sin, no mistake, no failure, no devil, not even death can stand in the way. There's been much speculation about who is the inspiration behind Dürer's night. Maybe it was some great hero, a famous saint, a prince, a politician, a prominent leader in the church. But it's likely that the inspiration was closer to home. During the years Dürer was completing this etching, his mother lived with him. His father had died recently, and Dürer took his mother in to care for her. Dürer had great love and admiration for his mother. She had given birth to 18 children, several of whom died as children. Dürer's mother cared for her family through plagues and poverty, yet, he said, she bore no malice, and I cannot enough praise her good works and the compassion she showed to all. That year, while he was finishing his etching, Dürer's mother was struck with an illness that eventually took her life at the age of 63. Dürer was with her when she died, and there was nothing romantic about it. He said that she died hard, and it appeared as though she saw something dreadful when it happened. Death smote her, two great strokes to the heart, and she departed with pain, he wrote later. death and the devil had taken another brave knight. Before she died, Durer's mother told him that she feared death much, but she said that to come before God, she feared not, and it was God who was with her when she faced death. Her name was Barbara, and to speak of God was ever her greatest delight, Durer wrote. Whenever he went out or came into the house, her saying was always, "Go in the name of Christ." Perhaps the knight in Durer's engraving doesn't stand for just one person, and maybe we shouldn't see him as the lone knight at all, because in Christ, we go out together, each of us a small but important part of the body of Christ, created in Christ for community, sent on a mission for the Savior. Together, we stand firm. Like Paul says it in Ephesians chapter 6. Finally, you all be strong in the Lord and in his mighty power. Put on the full armor of God, so that you all can take your stand against the devil's schemes. Because our struggle is not against flesh and blood, but against the rulers, against the authorities, against the powers of this present darkness, against the spiritual forces of evil in the heavenly realms. Therefore, put on the full armor of God, so that when the day of evil comes, you may be able to stand your ground. And having done everything, to stand firm then, with the belt of truth buckled around your waist, and with the breastplate of righteousness in place, and with your feet fitted with the readiness that comes from the gospel, the good news of peace. In addition to all this, take up the shield of faith, with which you are able to extinguish all the fiery arrows of the evil one. Take the helmet of salvation and the sword of the Spirit, which is the Word of God. And pray. Pray in the Spirit on all occasions with all kinds of prayers and requests. With this in mind, be alert and always keep on praying for all the saints. Pray also for me, that whenever I open my mouth, words may be given me, so that I will fearlessly make known the mystery of the gospel, for which I am an ambassador in chains. Pray that I may declare it boldly, as I should. In the name of Jesus, amen.
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0: Now Dr. Ziegler invites you to join him in praying the Lord's Prayer.
1: Taught by Jesus and trusting in his promises, we are bold to pray. Our Father who art in heaven, hallowed be thy name. Thy kingdom come, thy will be done, on earth as it is in heaven. Give us this day our daily bread, and forgive us our trespasses as we forgive those who trespass against us. And lead us not into temptation, but deliver us from the evil one. For thine is the kingdom and the power and the glory forever and ever. Amen. Receive the blessing of the Lord. The Lord bless you and keep you. The Lord make his face shine on you and be gracious to you. The Lord look upon you with his favor and give you peace. Amen.
0: 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Join us again next week. Our guest speaker will be Dr. Glenn Nielsen with a message titled, From Groans to Glory. I'm Mark Eicher. This has been a presentation of Lutheran Hour Ministries.

0: On this day, July 12th, 2026, KFUO thanks our day sponsor, Helen Nowak of Columbia, Illinois. 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Helen looks forward to seeing him again in the heavenly kingdom. Thank you, Helen Nowak, for helping us share the gospel and for being today's KFUO day sponsor.
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4: Welcome to Worship Anew, coming to you from the Wolf Chapel and the home of Lutheran Ministries Media. Almighty Father, bless the word, which through your grace we now have heard. Oh, may the precious seed take root, spring up, and bear abundant fruit. Oftentimes, as a coach or teacher, I have invited a guest speaker into my practice or into my classroom to speak to the athletes or students about a particular subject. While I try to prep the students beforehand about what active listening means, I would also follow up with the question of, how do you show that you are listening? With the hope that they will respond by doing what they instructed. We show our attention and thankfulness by following the teaching. In the same manner, as we hear the saving word of God, we respond in thanksgiving and grace-shaped actions. We are led in worship this day by Reverend Dr. Thomas Allersmeyer with a message entitled, Now What? Thank you for joining us today on Worship Anew.

0: This is the day the Lord has made. Let us rejoice and be glad in it. Oh, come, let us worship the Lord in the name of the Father and of the Son and of the Holy Spirit. Amen. A reading from Psalm 65, verses 9 through 13. You visit the earth and water it. You greatly enrich it. The river of God is full of water. You provide their grain, for so you have prepared it. You water its furrows abundantly, settling its ridges, softening it with showers, and blessing its growth. You crown the year with your bounty. Your wagon tracks overflow with abundance. The pastures of the wilderness overflow. The hills gird themselves with joy. The meadows clothe themselves with flocks. The valleys deck themselves with grain. They shout and sing together for joy. This is the word of the Lord. Glory be to the Father, and to the Son, and to the Holy Spirit, as it was in the beginning, is now, and will be forever. Amen.
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0: Our first lesson for this, the seventh Sunday after Pentecost, is found in Isaiah chapter 55, verses 10 through 13. Isaiah writes, "For as the rain and the snow come down from heaven, and do not return there, but water the earth, making it bring forth and sprout, giving seed to the sower and bread to the eater, so shall my word be that goes out from my mouth. It shall not return to me empty, but it shall accomplish that which I purpose, and shall succeed in the thing for which I sent it. For you shall go out in joy and be led forth in peace. The mountains and the hills before you shall break forth into singing, and all the trees of the field shall clap their hands. Instead of the thorn shall come up the cypress. Instead of the briar shall come up the myrtle. And it shall make a name for the Lord, an everlasting sign that shall not be cut off." This is the word of the Lord. And our holy gospel is found in Matthew chapter 13, verses 1 through 9, and then Jesus explaining the parable in verses 18 through 23. And there we read these words of the gospel. "That same day, Jesus went out of the house and sat beside the sea. And great crowds gathered about him so that he got into a boat and sat down. And the whole crowd stood on the beach. And he told them many things in parables, saying, 'A sower went out to sow. And as he sowed, some seeds fell along the path, and the birds came and devoured them. Other seeds fell on rocky ground, where they did not have much soil. And immediately they sprang up, since they had no depth of soil. But when the sun rose, they were scorched. And since they had no root, they withered away. Other seed fell among thorns, and the thorns grew up and choked them. Other seeds fell on good soil and produced grain, some 100-fold, some 60, some 30. He who has ears, let him hear. Hear then the parable of the sower. When anyone hears the words of the kingdom and does not understand it, the evil one comes and snatches away what has been sown in his heart. That this is what was sown along the path. As for what was sown on rocky ground, this is the one who hears the word and immediately receives it with joy. Yet he has no root in himself, but endures for a while. And when tribulation or persecution arises on account of the word, immediately he falls away. As for what was sown among thorns, this is the one who hears the word, but the cares of the world and the deceitfulness of riches choke the word, and it proves unfruitful. As for what was sown on good soil, this is the one who hears the word and understands it. He indeed bears fruit and yields, in one case 100-fold, in another 60, and in another 30. This is the gospel of the Lord. What a privilege we have to worship our great God, responding to the gift of his word by confessing our faith. And we do so using the words of the Apostles' Creed. I believe in God, the Father Almighty, maker of heaven and earth, and in Jesus Christ, his only Son, our Lord, who was conceived by the Holy Spirit, born of the Virgin Mary, suffered under Pontius Pilate, was crucified, died, and was buried. He descended into hell. The third day he rose again from the dead. He ascended into heaven and sits at the right hand of God the Father Almighty. From thence he will come to judge the living and the dead. I believe in the Holy Spirit, the Holy Christian Church, the communion of saints, the forgiveness of sins, the resurrection of the body, and the life everlasting. Amen.
1: Our sermon hymn this day is Fruitful Trees, the Spirit's Sowing, led by the Indiana District Choir of Lutheran Women in Mission.

0: Our sermon for today is given by Reverend Dr. Thomas Allersmeyer with a message entitled, Now What?
1: Grace, mercy, and peace be unto you from God our Father and from our Lord and Savior, Jesus Christ. Amen. Now what? Having heard the word of God, the question that always should burden the Christian is, now what? By the way, that's a question we often ask. We ask it after we've heard something on the news, after something unexpected has happened, maybe after a conversation that leaves us thinking. And it's also a good question this day, having heard the parable of the soils, it's a good question to ask, having heard the word of God. Now what? Well, the first thing to understand is we are dirt. That's absolutely right. My grandson, who is in middle school, has a good friend whose name is Adam. And Adam and I kind of have a little bit of a kidding relationship. And I affectionately address him, and he always responds to it. I call him the Dirt Man. And that's because his name, Adam, comes from the Hebrew word Adama, which means the man of the earth. It's our inside joke. But Jesus' parable this day reminds us that spiritually speaking, we are all dirt men and dirt women. The seed in the parable is not our effort. It's not our sincerity. The seed is God's word, Christ himself, and God sows that word generously. He sows it through scripture. He sows it through preaching. He sows it through teaching and conversation. And yes, even through modern means, as you probably are experiencing right now as you watch this on television or via streaming on your computer or are hearing it on the radio, which means that this day you are soil. And that leads us to a very important truth, which we need to hear very clearly. We are not the sower. We are not the seed. We are the soil. So now what? Jesus challenges us by describing the different ways people receive and respond to God's word. There is the well-trodden path where the word never really enters. I call this a Christless response. It's where you just simply, it just cannot penetrate in any sort of way. Well, then there is in the parable, the rocky ground. That's where there is initial joy, but there's no depth. We might call that a hopeless response. And then there is the thorn-infested ground, where worries and distraction choke the word off. They pull on us and distract us. That's a faithless response. Each one of these responses turns away from Jesus in one way or another, which leads us to the real question behind this and all of Jesus' parables. And that is, now what? The trap in this, and I've fallen into it, and I bet you have as well, is, I'm going to be good soil. I'll be the good soil. And if we're honest, many of us hear this parable and immediately make the resolution, I'm going to try harder, do better, fix what's wrong so that I can be good soil. But here's the problem. Soil cannot improve itself, and neither can we. We cannot add anything to God's word. We cannot make it more powerful. We cannot make it work better than it already is. I brought along a little illustration, and that is my phone and GPS. God be praised for GPS. I am geographically challenged. I've been known to get lost in buildings before, let alone driving around town. But think about the GPS. It's programmed. It already knows the way. I can't make it any smarter by arguing with it. I can't improve it by giving it suggestions. All that we can do is simply follow. God's word works in the same way. It already knows the way, the truth, and the life that is ours through the life and death and resurrection and ascension of our Savior Jesus Christ. It always directs us with Christ at the center. It leads us where we need to go. My dear friend in Christ, good soil is not your achievement. Good soil is produced by God's word pointing to Christ. It gives us the gift of trust. As Peter once said in John chapter 6, when Jesus said, as people were fleeing away from him, he says to the disciples, "You also going to leave me?" And Peter has those great words, "Lord, to whom shall we go? You have the words of eternal life." So now what? We receive. We don't improve. We pray in the words of a beautiful contemporary hymn. I think I'll sing it. I love this hymn.

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0: today. And when God's word is planted, something happens. Not because of us, but because the word is alive. The word points us to the living, loving Savior, Jesus Christ. And when we make a wrong turn, and yes, we do make wrong turns in life. So now what? When we fail, when we fall short of God's perfect standard, when we've sinned against God and one another in thought and word and deed, I go back to the GPS. And what does it say when I get off the pass? Recalculating. Recalculating, getting you back. And so does God's word. It keeps calling us back, keeps forgiving us, keeps guiding us again and again and again. So now what? We trust the word. We cling to Christ and we respond to the great gift of salvation in Jesus Christ in faith and with words of praise. A hymn writer that I love is Martin Franzmann. He was a great Lutheran hymn writer, and he happened to write a hymn for each one of our two seminaries. The one from Fort Wayne, or for Fort Wayne, the seminary from which I graduated from, is not particularly my favorite. But I do love the one that he composed for the beginning of the school year at our seminary in St. Louis, Missouri. Thy strong word did cleave the darkness. And I love the gutsy stanza that speaks of our response and what that word does in our lives. Give us lips to sing thy glory, tongues thy mercy to proclaim, throats that shout the hope that fills us, mouths to speak thy holy name. And then the chorus, Alleluia, Alleluia, may the light which thou dost send fill our songs with Alleluias, Alleluias without end. Now what? That's what. In the name and for the glory of our Lord Jesus Christ, who has taught us to pray, Our Father, who art in heaven, hallowed be thy name. Thy kingdom come, thy will be done on earth as it is in heaven. Give us this day our daily bread, and forgive us our trespasses as we forgive those who trespass against us. And lead us not into temptation, but deliver us from evil. For thine is the kingdom, and the power, and the glory, forever and ever. Amen. My dear friend in Christ, the Lord bless you and keep you. The Lord make his face shine upon you and be gracious unto you. The Lord look upon you with favor and give you peace in the name of the Father and of the Son and of the Holy Spirit. Amen.
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0: 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I'm Eric Kaczynski, and I want you to know that Jesus loves you and holds you close to his heart. Thank you for being a part of our worship together. 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Rossman Media Center on the campus of Concordia Theological Seminary in Fort Wayne, Indiana, where pastors have been preparing for the ministry since 1846.
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2: 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I'm Pastor Shane Yonker. 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Here, all Christians are called to stand firm in the faith, relying on the truth of God's word and his grace, while we look with hope to his judgment at the end of the age. Want to hear more? 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
3: 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Community Happens by Margaret Hinchey from Loveland, Colorado. Let us consider how to stir up one another to love and good works, not neglecting to meet together, but encouraging one another. Hebrews 10, verses 24 and 25. It's Sunday morning after late service. A couple sits at a large brown table with a cup of coffee and a donut hole. Soon a widower joins them, and then another single guy stops and asks to join. Conversations begin about the sermon that day. The next week, they all head for that same table, and another couple joins. Community happens. By the work of the Holy Spirit, that community is sustained as they make their Christian walk. Recently, a member of that group died suddenly, and the others supported his family through a difficult journey. That's part of being community, to mourn with those who mourn and rejoice with those who rejoice. Each Sunday morning, I see this group greeting each other with hugs and smiles, and I leave with a smile as well. Heavenly Father, thank you for sending your Holy Spirit to bind us together in communities of love and support. Amen.
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0: We saw his glory from Concordia Seminary Chorus. Good afternoon. I'm Jordan Harms. A blessed Sunday to you. It's time for sacred music for the next few hours or so before we listen to an encore from Chapel of the Cross Lutheran Church in St. Louis. And that is at 4 p.m. More music coming up.
1: On this day, July 12th, 2026, KFUO thanks our day sponsor, Helen Nowak of Columbia, Illinois. 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Helen looks forward to seeing him again in the heavenly kingdom. Thank you, Helen Nowak, for helping us share the gospel and for being today's KFUO day sponsor.
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4: God's Word is a lamp unto my feet and a light unto my path. 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You've expressed your appreciation and asked for more. 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
0: Svati Bozi up now from Concordia University, St. Paul. 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

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From Concordia Seminary Chorus, this is KFUO, Christ for you for over 100 years. We're listening to sacred music right now. Thank you so much for joining me. This is Concordia Publishing House now with O Lord, Look Down from Heaven, Behold.

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3: My name is Millie. I'm calling from Las Vegas. My congregation is Grace Lutheran Church. I just wanted to say how much I appreciate and enjoy the broadcast, which I listen to when I work out in the morning. It's an excellent alternative to the junk that's out there that's not good for the soul. We get to hear about Jesus to strengthen our souls while we're strengthening our body in the gym. Thank you so much. God bless you and keep up the great work in Jesus.
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The Master's Chorale with Rise Up, O Church of God. This is KFUO Radio. We would love to hear from you here at KFUO. And if you have a story you'd like to share, or maybe the story of someone else who listens and is encouraged by the good news of Christ for you, we'd love to put that back out on the air for others to hear as well. It freshens up what the voices that people hear. And don't worry, we won't make you announce songs or anything like I'm doing, but you do get to share a little story. We'll edit it down and make it sound nice into about a minute or so for people to listen to. And it's always encouraging to hear from other listeners as well. It's a great opportunity. It's a fun thing to do. And it is definitely not as scary as it might sound. That's very simple. You just email KFUO at KFUO.org with your interest and maybe a little quick synopsis of what you want to talk about. We'll set up a time to call you on the phone, and then I can, or someone else here at KFUO, can simply record the phone conversation and just talk with you. And it's super easy because you're not live or anything like that. It's an opportunity for you to write down some words, even if you'd like, sort of like a script, and just read that. And then that can be shared with others. We'll put some music behind it and it'll sound really nice and do some radio magic there. And it's fun to do. People always express having fun coming in here and recording or recording over the phone. And then they always find how surprisingly easy it is to do as well. KFUO at KFUO.org. Shoot me an email and I'd love to talk with you. Great is Thy Faithfulness by Tim Heintz, up now.

0: Bring Low Our Ancient Adam from the Holy Trinity Bach Orchestra. 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
0: 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Here's Concordia Seminary Chorus with O Sing Jubilee.

Good afternoon. This is KFUO, Christ for You, Anytime, Anywhere. My name is Jordan Harms. Thank you so much for tuning in today, and a blessed Sunday to you. We have some more worship for you coming up at 4 o'clock. It'll be a rerun of the worship service from this morning from Chapel of the Cross Lutheran Church in St. Louis. So stay tuned for that. Until then, we're going to listen to more sacred music. You just heard Concordia University Chicago, Christ is Made the Sure Foundation, and now we'll listen to the Augustana Choir. This is Day by Day, Thy Mercies, Lord, Attend Me. 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

0: I Will Sing of My Redeemer by Tim Heintz. 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
0: Christ for you for over 100 years. This is KFUO, and we're listening to sacred music. Here's the Atlanta Symphony Orchestra with a piece from Elijah. O come, everyone that thirsteth.

0: over a century of Christ for you, anytime, anywhere. KFUO, Clayton, St. Louis.
1: God's blessings as we worship this morning. Please stand and let us share the peace of the Lord with one another, after which we will sing that opening hymn.

0: In the name of the Father, and of the Son, and of the Holy Spirit.
1: Amen.
0: Congregation may be seated. Dear Christian friends, baptism is not merely a symbolic washing with plain water, but connected with the Word of God. It is a gracious water of life and a means by which God conveys the forgiveness of sins to this child and joins him to Christ's holy church. By the activity of the Holy Spirit in this sacrament, God's life is implanted in this child, and by God's grace, his life will grow and develop as it is nourished and fed by the gospel. Our Lord commanded baptism, saying to his disciples in the last chapter of Matthew, "Go therefore and make disciples of all nations, baptizing them in the name of the Father and of the Son and of the Holy Spirit." Therefore, it is God-pleasing that in obedience to his command and trusting this promise, you should bring this child to be baptized in his name. You can receive the sign of the Holy Cross, both upon your forehead and upon your heart, to mark you as one redeemed by Christ the crucified. St. Mark writes about the loving concern that Jesus had for little children. People were bringing little children to Jesus to have him touch them, but the disciples rebuked them. When Jesus saw this, he was indignant. He said to them, "Let the little children come to me, and do not hinder them, for the kingdom of God belongs to such as these. I tell you the truth, anyone who will not receive the kingdom of God like a little child will never enter it." Ben and Allie, this child is God's gift to you, and God will hold you accountable for his welfare. You must strive to bring him up in the fear and the love of God, and see to it that he's properly instructed in God's word, so that the Spirit may lead him to understand and treasure this new life given to him in baptism. His faith must be nourished. You must provide him with a Christian home and example, and love him even as Christ loved you. If you intend to do this gladly and willingly, then declare so by saying yes. Jake and Jenna, it is your responsibility to testify in the child's stead that by holy baptism as a means of grace, he obtains and possesses the saving faith in the one true God and renounces the devil and his wicked works. Moreover, after this child has been baptized, you should at all times remember him in your prayers, put him in mind of his baptism, and lend your counsel and your help, especially if he should lose his parents, that he may be brought up in the knowledge and the fear of God according to the teachings of the Lutheran Church, and faithfully keep his baptismal promises to the end. Do you intend to do this gladly and willingly? Then declare so by saying yes. Will the congregation please stand? It is your responsibility as fellow saints and members of Christ's holy church to be witnesses of God's redeeming love to this child. You must love him, pray for him, and through agencies of Christian education, assist the parents in the instruction and training of this child. Do you intend to do this gladly and willingly? Then declare so, all of you, by saying yes. Yes. Let us then confess our faith into which Luca will be baptized in the words of the Apostles' Creed as that's printed in your bulletin. Together we confess. I believe in God, the Father Almighty, maker of heaven and earth, and in Jesus Christ, his only Son, our Lord, who was conceived by the Holy Spirit, born of the Virgin Mary, suffered under Pontius Pilate, was crucified, died, and was buried. He descended into hell. The third day he rose again from the dead. He ascended into heaven and sits at the right hand of God the Father Almighty. From thence he will come to judge the living and the dead. I believe in the Holy Spirit, the Holy Christian Church, the communion of saints, the forgiveness of sins, the resurrection of the body, and the life everlasting. Amen. May God enable all of us to be ministers of his love to this child, and with his grace fulfill what we are enabled to do. Amen. Congregation may be seated.
2: Luca Ernest Kent. I baptize you in the name of the Father, and of the Son, and of the Holy Spirit.
0: Amen. Almighty God, the Father of our Lord Jesus Christ, who has given you, Luca, the new birth and holy baptism, and has forgiven you all of your sins, strengthen you with his grace, and give you life everlasting. Peace be with you. Amen. Let us pray. Almighty and most merciful God and Father, we thank you that you have granted Luca the new birth and holy baptism and made him a member of your Son, our Lord Jesus Christ, and an heir of your heavenly kingdom, as he has now become your child. Keep him in his baptismal grace so that he may ever lead a godly life to the praise and honor of your holy name. And finally, with all your saints, obtain the promised inheritance of heaven through Jesus Christ, our Lord. Amen. Lord and giver of life, look with kindness upon the parents of this child and upon all parents. Let them ever rejoice in the gift that you have given to them. Strengthen them in their own baptism that they may share eternally with their children the salvation you have given them through Jesus Christ, our Lord. Amen. Luca, we welcome you into the Lord's family. We receive you as a fellow member of the body of Christ, a child of the same Heavenly Father. Receive this burning light, Mom. I'm going to give that to you. May that light symbolize the light of Christ now alive in your heart. Live always by the light of Christ. And may the blessing of Almighty God, the Father, Son, and Holy Spirit be with you from this time forth and even forevermore. Go in his peace. Amen. Jenna, can you come over here so we all can see Luca? We welcome Luca into the family of God. We stand. We continue our service with the confession and absolution, page 3. The Lord has delivered us from the domain of darkness and transferred us to the kingdom of his beloved Son, in whom we have redemption, the forgiveness of sins. We pray. Almighty God and Father, we confess as your people our need for your merciful kindness. We are prisoners of our own wants, our own fears, and our own inborn sinfulness. Our actions and interactions often fail as reflections of your kingdom. Our thoughts, desires, and actions are often born out of love for ourselves rather than our love for others or for you. Forgive us and free us, Lord, to love what you love and go where you lead. All by the grace of our Redeemer, Jesus Christ. Amen. Almighty God in his mercy has given his Son Jesus to die for you, and for his sake forgives you all your sins. As a called and ordained servant of the word, and by his authority, I therefore forgive you all of your sin, in the name of the Father, and of the Son, and of the Holy Spirit. Amen. Thanks be to God.

0: The Lord be with you.
1: And also with you.
0: Let us pray. Almighty God, we thank you for planting in us the seed of your word. By your Holy Spirit, help us receive it with joy, live according to it, and grow into the full maturity of Christ, who lives and reigns with you in the unity of the Holy Spirit, one God, now and forever. Amen. You may be seated.

0: Testament reading is from the 55th chapter of Isaiah. As the rain and the snow come down from heaven and do not return to it without watering the earth and making it bud and flourish, so that it yields seed for the sower and bread for the eater, so is my word that goes out from my mouth. It will not return to me empty, but will accomplish what I desire and achieve the purpose for which I sent it. You will go out in joy and be led forth in peace. The mountains and hills will burst into song before you, and all the trees of the field will clap their hands. Instead of the thorn bush will grow the pine tree, and instead of briars the myrtle will grow. This will be for the Lord's renown, for an everlasting sign which will not be destroyed. This is the word of the Lord.
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2: Our psalm of the day is a portion of Psalm 65. You care for the land and water it. You enrich it abundantly. The streams of God are filled with water to provide the people with grain, for so you have ordained it. You drench its furrows and level its ridges. You soften it with showers and bless its crops. You crown the year with your bounty, and your carts overflow with abundance. The grasslands of the desert overflow. The hills are clothed with gladness. The meadows are covered with flocks, and the valleys are mantled with grain. They shout for joy and sing.

0: The second reading is from the 8th chapter of Romans. Therefore, brothers and sisters, we have an obligation, but it is not to the flesh to live according to it. For if you live according to the flesh, you will die. But if by the Spirit you put to death the misdeeds of the body, you will live. For those who are led by the Spirit of God are the children of God. The Spirit you received does not make you slaves, so that you live in fear again. Rather, the Spirit you received brought about your adoption to sonship. And by him we cry, Abba, Father. The Spirit himself testifies with our spirit that we are God's children. Now, if we are children, then we are heirs, heirs of God, and co-heirs with Christ. If indeed we share in his sufferings in order that we may also share in his glory. This is the word of the Lord.
1: Thanks be to God. Please stand for the reading of the Holy Gospel. The Holy Gospel according to St. Matthew, the 13th chapter. Glory to you, O Lord. That same day, Jesus went out of the house and sat by the lake. Such large crowds gathered around him that he got into a boat and sat in it, while all the people stood on the shore. Then he told them many things in parables, saying, a farmer went out to sow his seed. As he was scattering the seed, some fell along the path, and the birds came and ate it up. Some fell on rocky places where it did not have much soil. It sprang up quickly because the soil was shallow. But when the sun came up, the plants were scorched, and they withered because they had no root. Other seed fell among thorns, which grew up and choked the plants. Still other seed fell on good soil, where it produced a crop, 100, 60, or 30 times what was sown. He who has ears, let him hear. Listen then to what the parable of the sower means. When anyone hears the message of the kingdom and does not understand it, the evil one comes and snatches away what was sown in his heart. This is the seed sown along the path. The one who received the seed that fell on rocky places is the man who hears the word and at once receives it with joy. But since he has no root, he lasts only a short time. When trouble or persecution comes because of the word, he quickly falls away. The one who received the seed that fell among the thorns is the man who hears the word, but the worries of this life and the deceitfulness of wealth choke it, making it unfruitful. But the one who received the seed that fell on good soil is the man who hears the word and understands it. He produces a crop yielding 100, 60, or 30 times what was sown. This is the gospel of the Lord. Praise to you, O Christ. You may be seated.

If it sounds too good to be true, well, then it probably is. Maybe you've heard that saying once or twice. Maybe your parents told you that while you were growing up, or maybe you as parents have told your kids that maybe just a few too many times. It's just one of those lessons that we learn pretty quickly in life. Like if someone offers you something for free, there's probably a catch to it. Or if a company promises something totally unbelievable, then you should probably read that fine print. You know, the truth is we live in a world where promises are broken all of the time. Advertisements promise more than they can deliver. Politicians make promises that they never keep. Friends and family members and coworkers, they've all disappointed us at some point. You know, even the promises we make to ourselves are broken. We promise ourselves that, oh, I'll do better next time, or, oh, I promise that I'll change, and, well, we don't even keep those promises. You know, rightfully so, we've learned to be cautious. We've learned not to get our hopes up. We've learned that if it's too good to be true, then it probably is. God makes a promise in Isaiah chapter 55. It wasn't in our reading, but it comes at the start of the chapter, and God says this: "Come, all you who are thirsty and you who have no money, come, buy, and eat." And then God continues by saying, "Let the wicked forsake his way and the evil man his thoughts. Let him turn to the Lord, for he will abundantly pardon." Talk about something that sounds too good to be true. Can God really forgive like that? And I know what you're thinking. Of course, Chuck, we know that God can forgive like that. We learned that in Sunday school. We learned that just right here when our sins were forgiven. God forgives sinners. Jesus died for our sins. We know that's true. But the question isn't whether or not you know the right answer. The question is whether or not you believe and trust in God's promise. Because trust me, it's one thing to confess that God forgives sinners, but it's completely different to believe that God forgives you and me. He knows my thoughts. He knows my failures. He knows the sins that I keep returning to. He knows the promises that I've broken. He knows the things that I've done and the things I've left undone. Can his promise really be for a poor, miserable sinner like me? Can God really forgive like that? Freely and abundantly. Here again, a portion of our Old Testament reading. "The rain and the snow come down from heaven and do not return to it without watering the earth and making it bud and flourish, so that it yields seed for the sower and bread for the eater." Think about that image for just a moment. That every time the rain falls, it has a purpose. It doesn't simply fall to the ground and disappear, nowhere to be found. No, but the rain waters the earth. It softens the hard ground. It nourishes what has been planted. The rain makes the fields begin to sprout. It makes the crops begin to grow. And now there is seed for the sower to sow. And then eventually there is bread for the eater to put onto their table. The rain always accomplishes the purpose for which God sends it. We know that to be true. But then God says, "So is my word." He says, "So is my word that goes out from my mouth. It will not return to me empty, but it will accomplish what I desire and achieve the purpose for which I sent it." Just as surely as the rain accomplishes why God sent it, so does his word. God's word is never wasted. It never fails to accomplish exactly what God intends. I want you to think about your Bible knowledge for a moment and think about, has God's word ever failed? When God said, "Let there be light," well, there was light.
When God told Noah that a flood was going to come, a flood came. When God promised us a Savior, Jesus was born in Bethlehem. God's word has never once failed. So that means that promise that we heard from the beginning of Isaiah 55. When God invited the thirsty to come, when he called the wicked to forsake their ways, when God promised to abundantly pardon, it means those words are not empty words, but they are the word of God, and they will accomplish exactly what he wants them to do. So when the Lord says, come, he wants you to come. When he says that he will abundantly pardon, he means that for your sins. Because if God says that he forgives abundantly, then we are forgiven abundantly because his word never returns empty. See, friends, when God promises forgiveness, he isn't just making a suggestion. He isn't offering wishful thinking, but he is speaking his powerful word. He is speaking a word that accomplishes what he sends it to do. And that is why every single Sunday morning we gather here around God's word. Not because it's simply inspiring, although that's true. Not because it's just filled with good advice, or not because it gives us a little encouragement to make it to the next week. No, but we gather here around God's word because this is how he works. God speaks and things happen. He speaks and you are called to repentance. He speaks and you are forgiven. He speaks and you are given hope. You are sustained. God's word never returns to an empty because it always achieves the purpose for which he sent it. And I got to tell you, the purpose of that word is almost as beautiful as the promise itself. God says, give ear and come to me. Hear me so that your soul may live. I love that picture, giving your ear to the Lord, because we just heard that when God speaks, things happen. When we hear his word, it accomplishes what he wants it to do. And in this verse in Isaiah 55, he very clearly tells us that his word makes our souls live. His word is life-giving. His word is soul-saving. And that's exactly what you and me need, right? Because left to ourselves, we do not have life. We wander from the Lord. We chase after the things of this world, hoping that one day they will satisfy us. We listen to our own hearts instead of God's word. We try to justify ourselves and fix ourselves. We try to save ourselves. Just think about it. What have you been chasing? What have you convinced yourself will finally make everything okay? What burden have you been trying to carry by yourself? What guilt have you been trying to outrun? Friends, left to ourselves, we keep looking everywhere for life except looking to the one who gives it. The things that we want never deliver what they promise. Our sin leaves us empty. Our guilt is still there. Everything that we've tried to make life-giving has turned out too good to be true. But God has not left you to find life on your own. He has spoken. I want you to know and think about what that life-giving word has already done in your life. It has called you by name in your baptism, and it made you God's own child. That word speaks peace into your troubled conscience. That word strengthens your faith. That word shows you your Savior, Jesus. Again and again, God does exactly what he promised. He gives life to sinners through his word. So when your guilt tells you that there is no hope, hear his word. When your heart
goes looking for life somewhere else. Hear his word. The same word that created light. The same word that has fulfilled every promise he has ever made. That word is still accomplishing its purpose. Your soul lives because God has spoken. But that raises one final question. How does God give life to sinners like us? The Apostle John answers that with one of the most beautiful sentences ever written. In his Gospel, John writes, "And the Word became flesh and dwelt among us." The Word, the soul-saving, life-giving Word,

0: Jesus carried every single one of our sins to the cross. Jesus wore the crown of thorns so that the curse of death was on him and not on us. Jesus cried out, "It is finished," because there was nothing else for us to do. Our salvation is complete in him. The Father's word did not return to him empty. The promise of abundant pardon is yours. Your sins are forgiven. Your salvation is won. Your soul lives. At the end of our reading in Isaiah 55, God says this: "You shall go out in joy and be led forth in peace." Friends, we get to go out in joy and be led forth in peace because suffering and because sin and tears and hospital rooms and funerals and burdens and guilt, they no longer get the final word over us, because Jesus does, because he has accomplished it all. So when your conscience accuses you, hear the word made flesh. When Satan tries to tell you that God's promises are too good to be true, hear the word made flesh. When your heart tells you that God surely couldn't forgive you this time, hear the word made flesh. This is why we go out in joy. We go out in joy because Christ is risen. We are led forth in peace because we have peace with God, the creator of the universe, through Jesus Christ. I debated whether or not I should say something about today being my final Sunday as your vicar, and I guess by saying this, I am saying something. So let me simply say thank you. Thank you for welcoming me and welcoming Katrina into your family so graciously. Thank you for your kindness and your prayers and your encouragement. But thank you for letting me be able to serve alongside you. This last year, I've had the privilege of watching God's word do exactly what he says it will do. I've watched God's word forgive sinners. I've watched God's word strengthen the weary and comfort the grieving, but most importantly, I've watched God's word give life. And friends, I gotta tell you, that's anything but too good to be true. In the name of Jesus, amen. Please stand for the prayers.
1: Let us pray for the whole people of God in Christ Jesus and for all people according to their needs. Gracious God, because of our Lord's holy life and perfect obedience and his death and his resurrection, you have counted us worthy to be called your own children. Help us to reflect this gift in lives full of holiness, gratitude, and service. Lord, in your mercy, hear our prayer. Lord God, guide us so that we may be led by the vision of heaven and your glory to speak the truth of the gospel and serve others to the glory of your holy name. Lord, in your mercy, hear our prayer. Heavenly Father, bless those who lead us in this and every land. Guide us in the pursuit of freedom, justice, and peace for all people everywhere. Bless also the leaders in our church, in our synod, district, and this congregation. Help us all to rejoice in our baptismal calling and in the vocations that you have given to us. Lord, in your mercy, hear our prayer. Lord of hosts, guard and protect those who serve in the military of our nation and those whose vocations lead them to serve in dangerous situations. Inspire courage and loyalty in their serving and keep their loved ones in hope and confidence of your care. Lord, in your mercy, hear our prayer. Open our hearts, Lord, to receive with thanksgiving all of your gifts. Forgive us for being ungrateful for your mercy and grace. Teach us to be giving people who delight in the work of your kingdom. Lord, in your mercy, hear our prayer. Gracious Lord, make your presence known to the sick and the suffering

the aged and the dying, and bring them peace, healing, and strength. We especially remember this day Bessie Mosley and George Tomasi. Grant all who are ill or infirm your comfort and sustain them to eternal life in Christ. Lord, in your mercy, hear our prayer. Heavenly Father, give your divine peace and comfort to those who mourn the death of loved ones. Today, we especially remember before your throne of grace the family and loved ones of Rosie Williams, who died in the Lord this past week, and Mike Smythe and his family upon the death of his brother-in-law, Thomas McIntyre, also this past week. Lord, strengthen them with the sure promises of everlasting life and eternal glory for those who rest in the Savior's arms. Lord, in your mercy, hear our prayer. Lord God, we praise you along with Ben and Allie Kay and their family upon the baptism of their son, Luca Ernest. As you have made Luca your child through baptismal waters, continue to bless him and make your presence known to him as he grows in the faith. We also thank and praise you along with Sarah Brutlag and Aaron Hartz, who are united in marriage this past Friday. Make your presence known to them as they now are blessed to live together as husband and wife. And we give thanks to you along with Ed and Caroline Moss as they celebrate 13 years of marriage tomorrow. Lord, in your mercy, hear our prayer. Into your hands, O Lord, we commend ourselves and all for whom we pray, trusting in your mercy through your Son, Jesus Christ, our Lord. Amen. You may be seated as we gather our offering to the Lord.

The Lord be with you. Lift up your hearts. We lift them to the Lord. Let us give thanks to the Lord our God. It is right to give him thanks and praise. It is truly good, right, and salutary that we should at all times and in all places give thanks to you, Holy Lord, Almighty Father, everlasting God, through Jesus Christ our Lord, who out of love for his fallen creation humbled himself by taking on the form of a servant, becoming obedient unto death, even death upon a cross. Risen from the dead, he has freed us from eternal death and given us life everlasting. Therefore, with angels and archangels and with all the company of heaven, we laud and magnify your glorious name, evermore praising you and singing.

Lord, remember us in your kingdom and teach us to pray. Our Father, who art in heaven, hallowed be thy name. Thy kingdom come, thy will be done, on earth as it is in heaven. Give us this day our daily bread, and forgive us our trespasses, as we forgive those who trespass against us. And lead us not into temptation, but deliver us from evil. For thine is the kingdom, and the power, and the glory, forever and ever. Amen. Our Lord Jesus Christ, on the night when he was betrayed, took bread. And when he had given thanks, he broke it and gave it to his disciples. And he said, "Take, eat. This is my body, which is given for you. This do in remembrance of me." In the same way also, he took the cup after supper. And when he had given thanks, he gave it to them, saying, "Drink of it, all of you. This is my blood of the New Testament, which is shed for you for the forgiveness of your sins. This do as often as you drink of it in remembrance of me." The peace of the Lord be with you always. We stand. Now may this eating and drinking keep and preserve you in the true faith until life everlasting. Go in the Lord's peace and in his joy. Amen. We sing.

O God, the Father, the fountain and the source of all goodness, who in loving kindness sent your only begotten Son into the flesh, we thank you that for his sake you have given us pardon and peace in this sacrament. We ask you not to forsake your children, but always to rule our hearts and our minds by your Holy Spirit, that we may be enabled constantly to serve you. Through Jesus Christ, your Son, our Lord, who lives and reigns with you and the Holy Spirit, one God, now and forever. Amen. Chuck, would you please come forward? Dear brothers and sisters in Christ, Vicar Chuck Wallace has completed his time of learning and service here at Chapel of the Cross and will continue his studies at Concordia Seminary. At this time of farewell and Godspeed, let us hear the word of the Lord from the Apostle Paul, Philippians chapter 1. I thank my God every time I remember you. In all my prayers for all of you, I always pray with joy because of your partnership in the gospel from the first day until now, being confident of this, that he who began a good work in you will bring it to completion at the day of Christ Jesus. And from 1 Corinthians chapter 15. Be steadfast, immovable, always abounding in the work of the Lord, knowing that in the Lord your labor is not in vain. Let us pray. Lord God, Heavenly Father, we give you thanks that you have so faithfully nourished our brother and his wife with us in the communion of this congregation. Bless, protect, and defend them as they now depart from us. Preserve them in the confession of your name and in loving service to others. Keep us in fellowship with all your saints and bring us at last to the joys of your heavenly kingdom. Through Jesus Christ, your Son, our Lord, who lives and reigns with you and the Holy Spirit, one God, now and forever. Amen. Chuck, go in peace and enjoy the Almighty and Most Merciful God, the Father, the Son, and the Holy Spirit be with you and bless you and strengthen you for faithful service in his name. Amen. I hear the benediction of our Lord. The Lord bless you and keep you. The Lord make his face shine on you and be gracious to you. The Lord look upon you with favor and give you his peace. Amen. Remain standing as we sing our recessional hymn together.

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1: God seated Jesus in heaven, but that does not mean he's removed from our battles. 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
1: Our struggle is not against flesh and blood. Our struggle is not against other people. Instead, it is against the spiritual forces of evil in the heavenly realms. That's from a 2,000-year-old letter written by a man named Paul. He was a leader among the earliest followers of Jesus Christ. And it's one of the many truths of the Christian faith that I am inclined to forget, and I need to be reminded of regularly. It's easy for me to imagine that my struggle is against other people. People right in front of me, people whom I see as in my way or in competition with because we're struggling against each other for scarce resources, or these people are trying to thwart my will or wreck my plans or rain on my parade. And I forget that our real struggle is not against each other. No matter how far apart we are on the political spectrum or how differently we see the world, other people are never the real enemy. The Bible tells me our struggle is against the unseen spiritual forces of evil, led by a powerful supernatural spiritual agent the Bible calls the devil, who wants to destroy me and separate me from God and separate you from God and us from each other. So I need to be reminded, because like you, I'm a child of the modern world, which has taught me to take seriously only the things that I can buy and sell and measure and manipulate. And since the devil is none of those, not something I can buy or sell or measure or manipulate, I'm inclined not to take him seriously. And I'm guessing it's the same for you. So today, I am inviting you to contemplate an image with me. It's an image from a different time, an earlier time, a time that tended to take the devil more seriously. This image that I'm speaking of was engraved on a flat copper plate about the size and shape of a standard sheet of paper. It was etched into the copper with stunning technical precision more than 500 years ago by one of the greatest artists in German history, Albrecht Dürer. The piece is called Night. Night spelled with a K, like knight in shining armor. Night, death, and the devil. If you've never seen the engraving, it's only an internet search away. You could open your web browser up right now if you wanted and find the image on the internet. Search Dürer, spelled D-U-R-E-R, then night with a K, death, devil. If you see the profile of a lone knight riding on horseback, that's probably it. And if you don't have internet access right now, just imagine it with me. Now, if you found a high resolution of the image, you can zoom in on the bottom left corner and see the artist's signature mark, AD, which stands for Albrecht Dürer, and above that, the year that he engraved it, 1513. If you zoom out again, you can see that the focus of the engraving is the lone knight and his horse. The two of them majestically fill the scene. Now, in the year 1513, I'm told that there weren't a lot of functionally employed knights left in the German principalities where Dürer was from. Changes in tactics and weapons had made knights mostly ineffective as a military instrument of power, but the image of a heavily armed horseman was still important, kind of like how there aren't a lot of real cowboys left anymore, but you still see country western singers don the signature hat and boots. It's all about the image, the appearance of being something people admire. So also, knights in Durer's day often represented the best ideals of the cultural rebirth that Europe was experiencing, the Renaissance, or the Renaissance, as Mr. Stewart, my 11th grade history teacher, used to say it. This was a time of great discovery and invention. Think about Leonardo da Vinci and Christopher Columbus and the New World and Ferdinand Magellan and his quest to circumnavigate the globe. All of that was happening in Durer's generation. Now, when I look closely at the knight in Durer's etching, I can't decide if he's confident or just cocky. He kind of looks like George Clooney, actually. From head to toe, he's covered in custom-fit armor with a heavy sword holstered to his hip. In his left hand, he's holding the reins of the horse. In his right hand, he casually holds a spear, or maybe it's a lance, resting on his shoulder. Steely-eyed, calm, determined, accompanied by his shaggy hound. You can see the dog there underneath the horse. The knight is undaunted as he leads his noble steed along a narrow pass, flanked by barren banks and overshadowed by gnarled, leafless trees. And in the darkness, you can just make out two menacing specters hovering near him, waiting to converge on the knight. The knight seems unconcerned, though. With all that armor and weaponry, he knows he can handle anything. Or maybe he's just distracted, like he's got a pair of earbuds in under his helmet. When I was in the military, I had a boss, a commander, as we called them, and he could have been a knight in shining armor. I remember watching him mount the stage at his change of command ceremony, clad in service dress, brandishing a chest full of medals. I thought he could handle anything. He had blonde hair, bright eyes, a winning smile. He'd been promoted to lieutenant colonel after only 16 years in the service, promoted ahead of his peers twice. Even when his boss, the base commander, was breathing fire about the latest hot issue, our commander, he stayed calm and cool and collected. Nothing rattled him. I was sure he'd be a general one day. He set an example, and I wanted to follow him. You may have not been in the military, but there's probably some courageous person you've admired like that. A hardworking mother who always made sacrifices for her family, who cared for and nurtured not just her own children, but everybody she met. Or a seasoned coach who bravely led his team through dark days and on to new heights of winning seasons and well-deserved championships. If we still have knights today, it's people like these shimmering in their armor. People who seem like they can handle anything. But look again at Durer's etching, or imagine it. If you consider it more carefully, it appears that our knight's armor won't do him any good. Like his confidence is foolishness because death stands before him and the devil is on his tail. And he doesn't even see it coming. Durer depicts the devil emerging out of the darkness behind the knight as a half-deranged hybrid creature, part wolf, part wild boar with a single rhinoceros horn coming out of one side of his head, his alligator snout hanging open, teeth bared, salivating, greedy to devour his game. But also, the devil doesn't need to be in any hurry. He's been honing his craft with stunning technical precision for thousands of years. He knows all the chinks in your armor. You can just barely see his arm reaching out for the knight, ready to sink his talons in. He knows his opportunity will come. It's only a matter of time. And time is running out for our knight. The devil will make him stumble and fall, then death will swallow him whole. Dürer depicts death as a rotting cadaver, with worm-eaten flesh still clinging to his bones, his lidless eyes staring vacantly at the night. Death holds an hourglass, symbolic of the sands of time that are slipping away from all of us. These two, death and the devil, they work together, a 1-2 punch to corrupt, spoil, and undo everything our night stands for. And he doesn't even see it coming. I didn't see it coming. The news about my old commander. I remember where I was when I got the word that he had committed suicide. He had just retired from the military and had started another job. I don't know what it was that led him to take his life. Struggles with his marriage, maybe, alcohol, pressures of a new career, the aimlessness that you feel when you step away from your life's work. It could have been any of those, or all of them. Death and the devil doing their work. That hardworking mother, who seemed like she had it all together, she struggled behind closed doors with depression and rage. And only her children suffered the fallout. That respected coach shocked everyone when the stories about his abuses surfaced. And not one of these brave knights fell so far yesterday that you or I couldn't fall further tomorrow. There's a skull etched at the bottom corner of Dürer's copper plate that reminds us, that mocks us. Your armor cannot protect you. But if you zoom out further, there's another way to see this image. Down here in the valley of death's shadow, everything looks hopeless, doomed. But lift your eyes up above the dark valley. Up there on the ridgeline, you can see a mighty fortress. When I first looked at Dürer's etching of the knight, I didn't even notice it. It just blended in up there with the gnarled, spindly tree limbs. But it's there. And once you see it, you cannot unsee it. A mighty fortress. And in that mighty fortress, there is a king who chose this knight for this mission. And now we can see that the strength of this soldier is not in his appearance, but in his Lord, who called him and commissioned him. I mentioned those famous words from the Apostle Paul, who said our struggle is not against flesh and blood, but against the spiritual forces of evil. That passage comes from his letter to the Ephesians. Earlier in the letter, Paul called to mind the God-forsaken death of our King Jesus. See, God had commissioned Jesus, his son, to leave his throne and enter the fray into battle against the cosmic powers of this present darkness, and Jesus did battle, not with the weapons of this world, but with the word of God's truth, words spoken in love. Jesus fought valiantly, but it appeared that God abandoned even him into the hands of death and the devil, and they had their way with him. Just like they've done and will do to every other brave knight, they knocked him off his horse, robbed him of his work, and buried him in the ground. But God, says Paul in Ephesians chapter 1, by the strength of his might, God raised him from the dead and seated him at the right hand in the heavenly places, far above every rule and authority and power and dominion, and above every name that can be named, not only in this age, but in the age to come. God put all things under the feet of Jesus and gave him as head over all things for the church, which is his body, the fullness of him who fills all in all. Jesus has triumphed over the powers of death and hell, and he has pledged himself to be your protector, to be the armor that you put on. God seated Jesus in heaven, but that does not mean he's removed from our battles. He fills all things in heaven and on earth. He is with us. His Spirit lives in us. We are members of his body. Our King does not sit with folded hands in some castle in the clouds. He exercises his dominion and power for us. All things must serve him and obey him, even death, even the devil. The armor that he gives, it doesn't appear to be worth much. It doesn't shimmer. It doesn't shine. You can't buy it or sell it, measure it or manipulate it, but it counts for everything because Christ himself is your armor. His word, his truth, his righteousness, his peace, his presence. Albrecht Dürer, the genius Renaissance artist, was also a man of deep faith. Devoted follower of Jesus Christ. He once wrote, "Christ Jesus is the Son of God, the highest power who can do all things, and he is the eternal life. Into whomsoever Christ comes, he lives, and himself lives in Christ. Therefore, all things are in Christ, good things. And there is nothing good in us except it becomes good in Christ." In Christ, we can see Dürer's etching differently. We can see the world differently. Time is running out for death because death has lost his greatest prize. The Son of God is risen from the dead and will reign forever. Death is harmless, half decomposed, defeated. The same goes for his partner, the devil. He is desperate. He knows his schemes will be exposed and brought into the light. He tries to wound the night, but his efforts are doomed. This night has been pardoned and claimed by our King. He already shares in the indestructible life to come. He is out of the devil's reach. I look again at the night. He still looks a little like George Clooney. But now I don't see him as cocky or unconcerned about the danger around him. He goes forward humbly and confidently in God's strength. His confidence isn't in himself, but in his Lord and protector. And no sin, no mistake, no failure, no devil, not even death can stand in the way. There's been much speculation about who is the inspiration behind Dürer's night. Maybe it was some great hero, a famous saint, a prince, a politician, a prominent leader in the church. But it's likely that the inspiration was closer to home. During the years Dürer was completing this etching, his mother lived with him. His father had died recently, and Dürer took his mother in to care for her. Dürer had great love and admiration for his mother. She had given birth to 18 children, several of whom died as children. Dürer's mother cared for her family through plagues and poverty, yet, he said, she bore no malice, and I cannot enough praise her good works and the compassion she showed to all. That year, while he was finishing his etching, Dürer's mother was struck with an illness that eventually took her life at the age of 63. Dürer was with her when she died, and there was nothing romantic about it. He said that she died hard, and it appeared as though she saw something dreadful when it happened. Death smote her, two great strokes to the heart, and she departed with pain, he wrote later. Death and the devil had taken another brave knight. Before she died, Dürer's mother told him that she feared death much. But she said that to come before God, she feared not. And it was God who was with her when she faced death. Her name was Barbara. and to speak of God was ever her greatest delight, Dürer wrote. Whenever he went out or came into the house, her saying was always, "Go in the name of Christ." Perhaps the knight in Dürer's engraving doesn't stand for just one person. And maybe we shouldn't see him as the lone knight at all. Because in Christ, we go out together. Each of us a small but important part of the body of Christ, created in Christ for community, sent on a mission for the Savior. Together, we stand firm. Like Paul says it in Ephesians chapter 6. Finally, you all be strong in the Lord and in his mighty power. Put on the full armor of God so that you all can take your stand against the devil's schemes. Because our struggle is not against flesh and blood, but against the rulers, against the authorities, against the powers of this present darkness, against the spiritual forces of evil in the heavenly realms. Therefore, put on the full armor of God, so that when the day of evil comes, you may be able to stand your ground. And having done everything, to stand firm. Stand firm then, with the belt of truth buckled around your waist, and with the breastplate of righteousness in place, and with your feet fitted with the readiness that comes from the gospel, the good news of peace. In addition to all this, take up the shield of faith, with which you are able to extinguish all the fiery arrows of the evil one. Take the helmet of salvation and the sword of the Spirit, which is the Word of God. And pray. Pray in the Spirit on all occasions with all kinds of prayers and requests. With this in mind, be alert and always keep on praying for all the saints. Pray also for me, that whenever I open my mouth, words may be given me, so that I will fearlessly make known the mystery of the gospel.

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1: Taught by Jesus and trusting in his promises, we are bold to pray. Our Father who art in heaven, hallowed be thy name. Thy kingdom come, thy will be done, on earth as it is in heaven. Give us this day our daily bread, and forgive us our trespasses as we forgive those who trespass against us. And lead us not into temptation, but deliver us from the evil one. For thine is the kingdom and the power and the glory forever and ever. Amen. Receive the blessing of the Lord. The Lord bless you and keep you. The Lord make his face shine on you and be gracious to you. The Lord look upon you with his favor and give you peace. Amen.
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I'm Mark Eicher. 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

0: Good evening. 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